0: Micheletti this season, 0-for-3 with a strikeout against Tess. Burgos leading at first. And Hess fires home. It's outside with the changeup. Ball and a strike from Ben. Last time out lasted 2 innings on 53 pitches, which were his new season high since coming off the IL. Ben stares home. Long stare in. And now pours in the 1-1. Just missed outside with a fastball. Since coming off the IL, 7 starts, Hess has yet to go over 53 pitches or 3 1/3 innings. That was 2 starts ago versus Binghamton when he accomplished 3 1/3 on 51 pitches. Now a 2-1. And Micheletti lines it towards second, caught by McGinnis to end the inning. So perfectly positioned to snare the line drive. A walk in 1 left for New Hampshire. We'll go to the second, still tied, scoreless on Fox Sports New Jersey.
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0: Just past the 8 o'clock hour for doubleheader game 2. It's the top of the second, scoreless between Somerset and New Hampshire. Danny Thompson Jr. back out there after getting through 4 batters on 17 pitches in the first. Worked around a Jace Avina one-out single. Kobe Morales, Manny Palencia, Josh Moylan due up in the second. Starting with the lefty batting Morales. And Thompson the righty winds and fires. First pitch swing and a miss. Through the fastball at 93 up in the zone. Morales 2-for-3 in game 1. That included a double, an RBI, and a run scored. Now batting 275. The 0-1. And Morales takes off the plate, ball and a strike. So Kobe now with 55 RBIs and 69 hits. Both of those lead the team. The RBI total leads the Eastern League. Here's the 1-1. And Kobe takes just beneath the zone with a sinker that sunk too much. And here's the 2-1. Kobe takes it off the plate. Fastball 3-1. So Danny Thompson Jr., dominant the first 2 outings since joining New Hampshire, had allowed only 6 total base runners. 3-1. That's low for ball 4, so already a walk to start the second inning. After Thompson, first 9 innings at the level, gave up 1 hit, 3 walks, 2 hit batsmen. That's a whip of 0.44, including 7 strikeouts. Bringing Manny Palencia to the plate. First appearance in the doubleheader. Palencia this week has gone 1-for-2 with a walk in the 1 game he played. Right-handed batter, first pitch, and Palencia takes the chest-high fastball for a called strike. So we will not see Miguel Palma catch, most likely. He came in as a pinch hitter in game 1 and came through to tie the game in the 6th inning. His first ever pinch hit. Here's the 0-1. And Valencia lays off. Cutter lasted low. Season-long numbers for Palencia, 45 games including today, batting .214, 7 RBIs, and a .517 OPS. Here's the 1-1. Manny shoots it out of play down the right field line. Clanked off the top rung of the suite level. So it's 1-2 to Palencia, coming off a trip to the Arizona Fall League this offseason. Alongside Kobe Morales, Cade Smith, a couple of his teammates. Thompson sets the 1-2. Swing and a miss. Put him away with the fastball up and out of the zone. Second strikeout for Thompson. Both on the fastball. One down in the second inning. Morales still at first base with Josh Moylan coming up. Moylan, the lefty, went 0-for-3 with two strikeouts in game one. So he is now officially 2-for-12 at AA. First pitch to him. Moylan swings and misses through the sinker, nothing in one. Moylan, a non-drafted free agent signing of the Yankees. Oh, 1. Just missed outside with a sinker. Moylan's turned himself into a legit corner infield prospect and even in the corner outfield spots. He's starting both ends of today's doubleheader in left field. Now the 1-1. Just missed off the plate with that fastball. 2 balls and a strike. Thompson, 4 pitches. Fastball, slider, curveball, and changeup. After both of his first 2 starts came against Binghamton last week. Here's the 2-1. It's popped up and out of play behind home plate. Thompson pitched versus a Binghamton lineup that's among the lowest team batting averages in all of minor league baseball. Even the count on Moylan. Now the 2-2. And Moylan swings and misses. Got him with the cutter that was in the strike zone. And that's the second straight strikeout, 3rd overall. Must be the slider for Danny Thompson Jr. So with a 2-out and runner at first base, Kevin Verde bats. Scoreless tie, top of the 2nd inning. And the first pitch. Verde takes the cutter a little bit too far inside for 1. Thompson's 1-0. Verde lines it up the middle, lands in front of the second baseman, Coffey. He fields and fires in time for out number 3. So another walk, another base runner for Somerset. Stranded aboard. We go to the home second now, still tied scoreless on Fox Sports New Jersey.
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0: On to the bottom of the second, Somerset and New Hampshire tied scoreless with Carter Cunningham leading things off against Ben Hess after he threw a 17-pitch first, including a strikeout and a walk. Cunningham, 1-for-3 in game one of the doubleheader, digs in. First pitch to him. The lefty takes ball one outside. The fastball misses from Hess. Cunningham scored two of the six runs in a walk-off win for New Hampshire. Now batting just under 250 on the season. And here's the 1-0. Cunningham swings and misses through the fastball. Cunningham a pair of homers, 11 RBIs at the level. Game 5 of 6 this week between Somerset and New Hampshire. The 1-1. Swing and a miss to a curveball low and in. I mentioned before, Somerset's got the road grays on. I forgot to mention, New Hampshire's got Toy Story jerseys on. This is Toy Story night for them. Toy Story 5, of course, came out last week. I haven't seen it yet, so I can't give any spoilers away because I haven't seen it. Here's the 1-2. Cunningham takes strike three. Fastball at 97.4, and Hess has his second strikeout of the night. Both on fastballs. Backwards K's. 97 or harder on the gun as Dub Glee digs in. So these Toy Story jerseys are very different from the ones that Somerset wore last year. It has the whole cast of characters on the front of the jersey. First pitch, and Gleed takes upstairs for ball one. So they got the white jersey tops and bottoms. There's blue sleeves. The NH logo is on the right side of the sleeve. As Hess winds and fires home. 1-0 lands for a strike with the fastball. And on the front of the jerseys, it's Woody, Buzz, Rex, Slinky, all of them. And there's a little Toy Story logo on the bottom front of the jersey. Bottom back, I should say. The 1-1. Just missed low with that fastball. Two balls and a strike now. So they've got their Toy Story festivities tonight. Now the 2-1. And Gleed grounds it weakly to first base. Torres is right there waiting for it. He's going to race to the bag himself. And out is the call. That was a very late call from Emmanuel Perez, the first base umpire. But he gives Torres the benefit of the doubt. Torres looked a little indecisive. Wasn't sure if in his head maybe Hess would make it there in time. So he just handled it himself. Two out for Cutter Coffee. Scoreless game, bottom of the second inning. Sun almost completely set here at Delta Dental Stadium. Entire field shaded. Got the lights flickered on here at this ballpark where the Patriots will return next month. First pitch. Coffee swings and misses through the fastball. Nothing in one. Coffee 1-for-3, including a triple in game one. He's now batting 226. And here's the 0-1. He swings and pops it up into shallow right field. Castillo calls off McGinnis, makes the catch from right field, and that ends the inning. It's a perfect second for Ben Hess, and taking us to inning number three, still tied scoreless on Fox Sports New Jersey.
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0: Top of the third, Somerset and New Hampshire tied scoreless. Danny Thompson Jr. threw his 10th and 11th scoreless innings at AA. Patriots will try to break through against him with 9-1 and 2-2 up. Connor McGinnis, Jackson Castillo, and Jay Savina. Starting with McGinnis, who had a good game one in the doubleheader, 1-for-2 with a double, a walk, and a run. Lefty leads off, and the righty Thompson into the windup delivers. McGinnis takes strike one, changeup down the top of the zone, nothing in one. After McGinnis also got his first pro reps at shortstop in game number one. Here's the 0-1. He swings and foul tips the fastball, nothing in two. McGinnis had only played second base on the infield since the Yankees drafted him, and he debuted this year between Hudson Valley and Somerset. 0-2 now is low. Ball one on the buried fastball. Now McGinnis didn't field any chances in those two innings. Moved over to second base from second base after shortstop Kevin Verde was pinch hit for with Miguel Palma. Thompson deals the 1-2. It's taken outside. Fastball just missed at 96 to even the count. Two coming. It's fouled straight back. Thompson last time out threw 79 pitches, 44 strikes in his five innings. Fisher Cats won both games. He got no decisions in each of them. 23-year-old from Pollocksville, North Carolina. Deals the 2-2. And McGinnis dumps it foul to the right of home plate. Working a nice at-bat here. First time through the order for Thompson. Ending with McGinnis. So far for Somerset, a hit, a walk, three strikeouts, eight batters in. No one out in the third. 1-2 coming. Is taken low and in. That was the 2-2, so now the count runs full. Another great at-bat from McGinnis. We've seen him look so patient at the plate recently. 3-2. Swinging a roller up the middle to his right, scampering Coffey. Backhands picks it up, throws to first, and McGinnis is retired. Eight-pitch battle won by Thompson. And one away for Jackson Castillo now. Castillo lined out to second his first time up. And the first pitch on the way. It's rolled foul behind home plate. I mentioned before that New Hampshire's wearing these Toy Story uniforms. Somerset, I mentioned last year, they had Toy Story themed uniforms, but it looked like Buzz's uniform, and Binghamton was playing as Woody, so it was like a Buzz versus Woody thing last year for a couple games. Here's the 0-1. Castillo takes just inside with a fastball. And that was a series, kind of, where they actually came up with a makeshift trophy out of the two games. Whichever team won both would get the trophy. Here's the 1-1. Castillo takes strike two. The fastball got the lower part of the zone. Patriots played as Buzz. Rumble Ponies played as Woody. We somehow got the same two starting pitchers for games 1 and 6 of that series in August. Here's the 1-2. It's upstairs to Castillo. And Patriots won both games. They went 2-0 in the Toy Story jerseys last year, playing as Buzz. So they won what we called the Spud Cup. It was just like a makeshift toy-looking trophy with Mr. Potato Head on it. 2-2 now. And Castillo rolls it sharply over first base. Picked up by Hornung. He drops it, throws to first, and Thompson covers in time. Nice recovery by Hornung, able to just get there in time to stop the 92-mile-an-hour ground ball. and get the speed of Castillo out. Two quick outs in this third with Jay Savina coming up. That final Toy Story game in Somerset, second week of August, was one of the most well-pitched games I think we've ever seen in Somerset. First pitch to Jay Savina, way outside with the cutter. It was Elmer Rodriguez versus Jonah Tong. And that start, as a matter of fact, was Jonah Tong's final double-A start for Binghamton. He was in the big leagues a month later. The 1-0. Jace takes the fastball, strike 1-1. So that's kind of the lasting impression, lasting memory of the Toy Story jerseys. Was Jonah Tong and Elmer Rodriguez as Buzz and Woody. The 1-1. And Jace takes a little low with that sinker. Two balls and a strike. That last game between Somerset and Binghamton, you got to go to August 10th of last year. The 2-1. Swing and a miss by Jace. Elmer Rodriguez went six innings, no runs, seven strikeouts, picked up the win. Jonah Tong went five innings, one run, eight strikeouts, and took the loss. Buzz over Woody that day. Two balls and two strikes. Thompson deals. And Avina swings and misses. Put him away with the fastball. Strikeout number four for Danny Thompson. Finishes his third scoreless inning. It's tied at zero. We go to the home third. Ben Hess headed back out there after this on Fox Sports New Jersey.
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0: We'll go to the home third inning. Still tied at zero between Somerset and New Hampshire. 8-9-1 due up for Ben Hess to face after a perfect second for Hess. He's through seven batters, two strikeouts, and one walk in a scoreless game. First pitch on the way to Patrick Winkle. Misses low for ball one. Winkle new to the lineup for New Hampshire, but did not start in game one. He takes over for Aaron Parker behind the plate. As Hess styles up the 1-0. And Winkle pops it up and out of play. For Winkle, 25 games this year, batting .277 with three homers and an .807 OPS. Caught one game earlier this week, went 1-for-3. And the 1-1 flies it in the air towards left field. And a few steps is Moylan. Still trickling in. A couple more strides. He makes the catch for out number one. So Hess is sent down five in a row now. And they'll get to Jackson Hornung. Ninth batter in the order. Also new to the lineup. Hornung reinstated off the development list earlier this week. First pitch to him. Is popped up, shallow right field, tracking it out. First baseman Torres flails his arms and at the edge of the dirt makes the catch with two hands for out number two. Quick start to the inning for Hess, two outs on four pitches. And with the bases clear, Victor Arias will bat. As they play Toy Story videos on the scoreboard, they had Toy Story trivia in between innings. as Arias wears all the Toy Story characters on his chest. The first pitch to him is outside. It's a curveball from Hess for ball one. Arias grounded out in the first. They actually did something pretty cool two innings ago, in between innings, as Hess dials up the 1-0. It's grounded foul behind the plate. Well, every ballpark or any stadium, arena you go to, they've got their cams. The kiss cam, they've got the flex cam, they've all those different things. Well, they did the Andy's coming cam, which is what, it was a viral trend, I think, when Toy Story 4 came out, where you have a group of people, and you say, Andy's coming, and you got to drop as if you're one of the toys in the movie. The 1-1. And Arias takes the fastball upstairs. There weren't very many fun reactions to it, but it was a good idea. Play into the Toy Story theme. Now the 2-1. And Arias takes it outside, ball three. It's the changeup from Hess. Trying to finish his third inning. Working with Manny Palencia. He rockets home with a 3-1. It's driven in the air, deep right center field, sprinting back Castillo, looking up towards the scoreboard, and it looks like it's gone. Yes, it is. Victor Arias has his seventh home run of the season. It was a sweeper low that he reached for and pelted it just over the 20-foot wall. Second home run this week, and Arias gives New Hampshire a 1-0 lead. He hit it in the space between the top of the right center field wall and the bottom of the scoreboard. Hard line drive. Got out of here pretty quickly as Nick Goodwin digs it. First pitch here. Goodwin takes the chest-high fastball for strike one. So for Arias, he now comes out of that at-bat with six hits in the series, all of them for extra bases. And the 0-1. Is rolled out slowly towards short. Circling to his right is Verde. Running throw to first is in time. That'll end the inning. But the solo home run from Victor Arias gets New Hampshire a 1-0 lead as we go to inning number four on Fox Sports New Jersey.
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0: On to the fourth inning. We've got doubleheader game two where New Hampshire leads 1-0 on a Victor Arias two-out home run in the bottom of the third. DJ Gladney leads off the fourth. Danny Thompson Jr. continuing his scoreless streak. First pitch is outside. Cutter for ball one. Gladney 0-for-1, struck out his first time up. Thompson, through his three scoreless, has four strikeouts, one hit allowed. As he deals the 0-1. It was a 1-0 that's pelted out of play down the right field line. Ball and a strike to DJ. Still slugging .496 on the year. 13 homers all since the beginning of May. And the 1-1. Gladney fouls it straight back, going after the fastball. Patriots would need to win this game as well as tomorrow to split the six-game series like they did at home last month. Thompson, now the 1-2. Missed upstairs with that fastball. Two balls, two strikes. Ahead of Somerset's two-week homestand that begins on Tuesday. Here's the 2-2. Grounded foul to the left of home plate. Patriots have a 2-2, if you will. Two-week road trip, Portland and New Hampshire. Two-week homestand starts next week with Hartford and ends with Reading. That's two teams that Somerset, number one, has not faced in Hartford and another in Reading. They've not faced in quite some time. 2-2 here. And DJ swings and misses through the fastball for strike three. Fastball was running inside. Strikeout number five for Danny Thompson. So with one away, Somerset trails 1-0, and Nick Torres coming up. Torres 0-1, grounded out his first time up. First pitch to him here. Sails outside with a cutter for ball one. Next week's homestand, beginning of the two-weeker, Patriots will debut their new alternate identity, Somerset Semi-Quincentennials. The 1-0. And Torres flies it in the air towards deep right field. Micheletti going back, pulls up at the warning track and makes the catch. Another fly ball to the warning track by Torres. He's had a few of those this road trip. Just needs a little bit more. Meanwhile, Thompson has now sent down eight in a row. The last batter to reach, Kobe Morales, will dig in after he got on with a five-pitch walk in the second inning. Fisher Cats 1, Patriots nothing. And the first pitch. Missed a little one in for ball one with the sinker. So it's next weekend, America's 250th birthday, which is its semi-quincentennial birthday, 250th. The 1-0. Morales grounds it towards short. Third baseman Glebe plays there in the shift and fires to first in time, just barely, for out number three. So it's a perfect fourth for Danny Thompson Jr. New Hampshire 1, Somerset nothing, as we go to the home fourth on Fox Sports New Jersey.
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0: 1-0, New Hampshire over Somerset, bottom of the fourth inning. Great sign to see Ben Hess back out there. It's been a big goal of his to consistently go more than three innings since, you know, having the pitch count incrementally rise. As Jorge Burgos leads off the fourth, first pitch to him is a changeup that just missed the outside corner for the liking of Chad Westlake for ball one. So this is now the second time since coming off the IL pick that Hess has pitched into the fourth inning. He deals the 1-0. And Burgos lays off the fastball outside. Burgos walked his first time up. Victor Arias' two-out home run in the third inning is able to give New Hampshire its only run. And here's the 2-0. Burgos looks at a fastball that just missed for ball three. And the 3-0. Burgos takes strike one. That's funny. I was just talking about America 250 during the last inning. And at the end of that inning, it's been some fireworks shooting off. 3-1. Fouled straight back off the sweet level. Over the right field wall, above the light fixture, off in the distance beyond the trees, there's been some fireworks shooting off every couple minutes in advance of America's biggest birthday yet next week. Hess rocks home with a 3-2. It's taken, and it just missed a little bit low with the fastball, ball four. Hess did not get any favors from Chad Westlake during that at-bat. A few very close calls. As Burgos works his second walk of the day, Hess deals his second walk of the day, just the third New Hampshire base runner in front of Eddie Micheletti Jr. Micheletti lined out to second, his first time up. First pitch to him. Grounded sharply on the left side, diving stop by Morales, goes to second, gets the out there, no turn by Verde. Great play from Kobe Morales with the shift on, dove to his left, and still had the mental awareness to throw to second base and know he can get Burgos, who's not known for his speed. Nicely done by Kobe. 5-6 on the fielder's choice, one away in the fourth inning as Carter Cunningham digs in. First pitch, he takes a called strike. Fastball dots the inside corner. Anyway, next week, it is July 3rd, 4th, and 5th. Those are the Friday, Saturday, and Sunday games. The 0-1. Cunningham fouls it straight back. Those Friday, Saturday, and Sunday games, Somerset will play as the semi-quincentennial. So it's white pinstriped jerseys, but they're blue and red pinstripes. And it says semi-quincentennials arched across the chest. That's 19 letters, the longest team name in minor league baseball, if you don't include the city. And they've got the awesome white caps, the bald eagle on the front. 0-2 coming. It's outside to Cunningham. The curveball makes it 1-2. They'll wear those four times. They got three next weekend, which is hard to believe. That's a week away now. One, two now. Swing and a miss. Got him with the fastball at 96. And so Hess fends his third batter of the game, all on the fastball. He gets Cunningham for the second time. And there's two outs in the inning. 49 pitches for Hess. And he'll face Dub Gleed now with two outs and a runner at first. Trying to keep it a one-run game. Somerset trails 1-0. First pitch. And Gleed tips the fastball foul. Nothing in one. Patriots will also wear the semi-quincentennials jerseys in August. Here's the 0-1. And Gleed takes the sweeper that just missed up high. Ball one. Every year in Somerset, they do a night called Revolutionary Revelry Night. And it's a day where they basically celebrate the Revolutionary War background in Somerset, which is rich. The 1-1. Gleed grounds it sharply to short. Diving stop by Verde. Gets to his feet. Fires to first. Scoop out of the dirt by Torres in time. Beautifully done by Verde and Torres to end the fourth inning. A sparkler from Verde as he makes his third straight start at shortstop. That gets Hess through four innings for the first time since coming off the IL. We'll go to the fifth now. Patriots need a run. They trail 1-0 on Fox Sports New Jersey.
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0: Top of the fifth inning, Somerset trails New Hampshire 1-0 as Manny Palencia leads off against Danny Thompson Jr. He's got 13 scoreless innings since debuting at AA now. And the first pitch of the inning on the way. Palencia takes cutter low for ball one. Palencia struck out his first time up. 105 strikeouts thus far for Thompson. Palencia trying to spark a rally here in this fifth inning. Awaits the 1-0. And he shoots it down the right field line, curling foul, and off the top of the sidewall. 1-1. Oh, we didn't play yesterday, so breezing over a few storylines that you may have missed at home. Quite a few on the Yankee side of things. There's the 1-1. Manny backs out of the way of a fastball. Well, for starters earlier today, and this is more of a good news, bad news. We're starting with the bad news, but partially good news. Anthony Siegler hit his first major league home run, former Somerset Patriot. Here's the 2-1. Palencia tops it right back to the mound. Coming off the mound, Thompson picks it up, fires to first, and it's a strike for out number one. Some good athleticism from Thompson, the former college shortstop fielding there. He's sent down 10 in a row now. So earlier today, Anthony Siegler for the Red Sox hit his first major league home run, but the bad news, it was off Gerrit Cole, who's actually been a Somerset Patriot more recently than Siegler has. Anthony was traded alongside fellow Patriot Caleb Durbin from the Brewers to the Red Sox this offseason. First pitch to Moylan, he fouls it straight back. But wait, there's more in that series. The Yankees have lost those three to the Red Sox and trying to stave off a four-game sweep tomorrow. How about on Friday night, which was last night? The 0-1. Moylan takes a called strike with the heater. Matter of fact, this was Thursday night. Caleb Durbin homering off of Cam Schwitler. That was a game where Cam Schwitler took his first ever loss versus the Red Sox. He was 5-0 in five starts against them. But a 2023 Patriot took a 2024 Patriot deep. Now the 0-2. Moylan flanks it foul down the left field line. So a couple former Patriots going yard for the Red Sox against the Yankees. That was definitely a good news, bad news situation. Some other silver linings, though, independent from both of those. Thompson dances home, and it's low. Fastball missed. Well, on Thursday night in AAA, Carlos Lagrande earned his first career save. Remember, the Yankees moved him to the bullpen a couple weeks ago? It's been a good adjustment period. He's become a one-inning guy now. The 1-2. And Moylan takes the cutter in the dirt. Struck out his final batter of that game, throwing 101, and I think a lot of Yankee fans were salivating over it. Because realistically, with as deep as the Yankee starting rotation is, there wasn't really a realistic chance for him to break it. 2-2. Moylan strikes it in the air, deep left center field. Back goes Cunningham towards the warning track, and it's over his head, dribbling up towards the bottom of the wall. Moylan takes off for second and stops there with a one-out double. His third double-A hit, 103 off the bat. And all three hits with Somerset have come for extra bases off of Moylan's bat. Reaching as the tying run in front of Kevin Verde. Well, Verde made the really nice diving play and strong throw that ended the bottom of the fourth inning at shortstop. And I mentioned before, it's only his third game playing shortstop. This is since the promotion of Owen Cobb. He made a diving stop to his left, made a really good throw after he got to his feet. First pitch here, and Verde takes a little bit low with that cutter, ball one. Ground ball up the middle, base hit dribbling into center field. Here comes Moylan being pointed home. He stops, now sprints in his tracks. He'll score on an RBI single from Kevin Verde. Somerset ties the game in the fifth inning. How about it, Kevin Verde? Diving stop to potentially save a run in the last inning and an RBI single in the fifth inning. One half inning later, able to even the score, and there is the first run allowed by Danny Thompson Jr. at AA. Finally has an ERA. So Verde continuing to show some guts as he begins his second month at AA. Just 20 years old, tying the game up in the fifth inning. Here's Connor McGinnis. But first, time is called for. It's going to be a pitch clock violation on Thompson for an automatic ball one. Now the 1-0. Right down the heart of the plate. Changeup lands for a strike. One. McGinnis waves and misses through the changeup. This is kind of the new look middle of the infield. It started the year with George Lombard Jr., Marco Luciano every day. Well, now it is the Kevin Verde and Connor McGinnis show. One-two pitch. McGinnis lines it up the middle, dropping fast. Here comes Arias. He laces it and ends up without number two. Able to run it down on a hard line drive. 94 off the bat. That left just enough time for Arias to catch up with it. He's a very good center fielder. And that's going to bring Somerset's right fielder, Jackson Castillo, up. Castillo today 0-for-2. He's hit the ball hard both times, though. Third time through the order for Danny Thompson Jr. First pitch. Castillo takes strike one over the inside corner. Nothing in one. ERA for Thompson, by the way, 0.68. Verde leading at first with good speed. There's the 0-1. Castillo ropes it on the ground. Another hard hit ball, but right to Cutter Coffey. He takes his time on an easy throw to first in time to end the inning. But a double by Moylan, a single by Kevin Verde gives Somerset the 1-1 tie as we go to the bottom of the fifth on Fox Sports New Jersey.
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0: Tied at one, bottom of the fifth inning, doubleheader game number two. And Ben Hess is back out there pitching into the fifth inning for the first time since opening day as Cutter Coffey digs in. Bottom third of the order up here. First pitch to him. The righty takes strike one. Fastball down the heart. Starts the count 0-1. Coffey flied out his last time up, which was his first time up. Hess has allowed only three base runners and is 0-1. Coffey takes the sweeper low. So this is easily the best version of Ben Hess that we've seen since opening day. Came off the IL May 14th. This is his eighth start off the injured list. He had gone no more than 3 1/3 innings since coming off the IL until today. The 1-1. Coffey strikes it foul right behind home plate. The on-deck batter, Patrick Winkle, watches it bank off of the netting. End is in sight, though, for Hess. He's at 50.

0: Fastball just off the plate. So he's at 56 pitches. Somerset's had the bullpen working since the start of the last half inning. Two here. Swing and a miss. He put him away with the sweeper. So Ben Hess picks up his fourth strikeout of the night. First on a breaking ball. And first out of the fifth inning. That day, April 3rd, Hess struck out the first seven batters he faced and went on to give up two runs, struck out nine in the five innings. That was on 78 pitches. First pitch to Patrick Winkle is upstairs for ball one. So since that day, we really haven't seen the best of Ben. We've seen glimpses, and this has been a long glimpse tonight. Here's the 1-0. Just missed upstairs, two balls and no strikes. And it feels like the trajectory of how the Yankees' starting pitching is faring in the minors, once he figures it out, he is not going to be here for long. The 2-0. Winkle fouls it up and away off the sweet level. There are some talented starting pitchers testing the next level they want to pitch at. One of those had a really good outing in single-A Tampa yesterday. Here's the 2-1. It's bounced foul behind the plate. Last night, Tampa facing the Dunedin Blue Jays, Henry Lalanne went 7 one-hit innings, no walks, and he struck out 12 batters. He's put forth a really good stretch. So is Thatcher Hurd, who missed last year with Tommy John surgery. They're both in single-A testing call-ups to Hudson Valley. But obviously, there's got to be room for them to pitch. And with six starters here in Somerset, who's going to go to AAA next? Hess dials up the 2-2. Bounced foul right behind the plate. Of course, Kyle Carr is probably the most reasonable expectation. He's been nails really since the start of May. One of the best ERAs in all of AA. But then once Hess is fully stretched out, it could be him. 2-2. Swing and a miss. Back-to-back strikeouts. Another on the fastball for Hess. Five strikeouts in 4 2/3 now. Will he have a chance to go five innings here? He sent down four batters in a row. Jackson Hornung is the batter here. Hess is at 63 pitches, 10 more than he threw his last time out. They're going to unleash the reins on him a little bit here. First pitch. Hornung takes the sweeper outside for ball one. Got to think Hess is really grateful to be left in for another batter. After the pitch count had only gone up anywhere from 3 to 5 pitches every appearance. Here's the 1-0. Hornung takes the chest-high fastball for a strike. So he's 2 months since being shut down. And now here comes James Cooper. 65 pitches. This was after he threw 53 his last time out. And rather than taking Hess out after the last batter with a strikeout, he ends up coming out 2 pitches into this at-bat versus Jackson Hornung. So, 65 pitches was the distance for Hess. It's his longest outing since opening day, as James Cooper makes a call to the bullpen presented by Drop RX. A job well done for Hess. 5 strikeouts and 4 2/3 with only 1 hit. It was a home run, and he departs in a 1-1 tie. We'll tell you about a new Patriots reliever after this on Fox Sports New Jersey.
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0: So, bottom of the fifth inning and 2 outs. This is going to be a 7-inning game. provided that it's not still tied after

0: seven innings. Patriots trying to split the doubleheader. Tony Rossi takes over for Ben Hess mid at bat here. Jackson Hornung was even in the count 1-1. Hess, after 65 pitches, done. And here is Rossi for his second appearance of the series, seventh of the season for Somerset. Big righty sets. And here's the first pitch. It's drifting off the plate. The slider makes it 2-0. So Rossi has no decision. His ERA now is 5.40 with Somerset. That is because he had his first bad outing of the season last time out, which was Wednesday. The 2-1. It's pumped foul and out of play down the right field line. It was actually Tuesday in the shutout. It was 1-0. Rossi came on during the eighth. Gave up 3 runs on 5 hits. Both of those were career highs, this being his second career season. And it ended a 20-inning scoreless streak dating back to his time in Hudson Valley. Here's the 2-2. Swing and a miss. Got him with the slider for strike three. So Rossi puts that behind himself quickly. And between Hess and Rossi, they combine to strike out the side. So we'll go to the sixth inning. Still tied at 1 on Fox Sports New Jersey.
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0: We're on to the sixth inning. Somerset will get to face a new pitcher for the first time in this game as right-hander Alex Amalfi enters to face the heart of the Somerset order. Jay Savina, DJ Gladney, Nick Torres do up with Avina 1-for-2, one of 3 Patriots hits in this game. Amalfi, 14th appearance, and this will be his 9th in relief. First pitch on the way. And Avina takes the slider upstairs, 1. Amalfi, the righty, 2-5, 6.29 ERA. Has 2 saves and 3 opportunities this year. This is a tie game. He deals the 1-0. And Avina takes the slider for a strike. Amalfi faced Somerset May 29th when he started that game. Got roughed up, went 3 innings, gave up 5 earned runs on 7 hits that day. The 7 hits were a season high. Here's the 1-1. Jace pops it up behind to home plate. Winkle over to give it a look near the backstop, but it's going to be well out of play. But Amalfi's given up runs his last 3 outings, which were all on the road in Binghamton and Hartford. He's given up runs in all but 2 outings this year. Usually good for a few innings. The converted starter sets again. Here's the 1-2. And Avina swings and misses. Got him with the slider drifting off the plate for strikeout number 1 and out number 1 for Amalfi. So 1 out for DJ Gladney. Right-handed batter, Gladney is 0-for-2 with a pair of strikeouts today. First pitch on the way. And DJ slams it in the air deep toward right field. Micheletti back a few steps into his left, makes the catch. So Gladney got a good swing on it, but didn't quite barrel it up. Just got it out in front of the warning track. Two quick outs for Amalfi, and here comes Nick Torres in the tie game at one. Torres 0 for 2, a ground out and a fly out. Right-handed batter, Amalfi. Sets again, first pitch. And Torres takes at the knees, a slider strike, nothing in one. Torres has had some hard hit, deep fly balls over the course of this road trip. Portland and New Hampshire. Has not been rewarded with a home run. A 1 pitch. Torres takes the slider strike on the outside corner. Patriots tied this game in the fifth with a Kevin Verde RBI single. That was after a Josh Moylan double. Another low-scoring game. Amalfi's 0-2. Up and into Torres with the heater. One, two. In the dirt, skips away from the catcher, Winkle. Kobe Morales waiting on deck. Somerset in desperate need of another one of these come-from-behind wins. They've had plenty this year. They also had a lot of losses in one-run games. Somerset in game one of this doubleheader played in its 29th one-run game of the season. They're 13-16 in those. That includes 9 walk-off losses. They're going to come check in on Patrick Winkle. The catcher didn't see that ball just skip away from him. He took the brunt of it. He's getting a look at from the training staff and the manager, John Tamargo Jr. Two out, 2 balls, 2 strikes. Winkle pops back up and puts his mask back on. We'll get an ovation from the crowd as he stays in the game. Patriots 38-35 after the loss in game one. Fisher Cats 37-34. Patriots trying to go 1-1 today if they can get some runs here late. 2-2 pitch. Torres takes low. Just missed with the fastball that time, and the count goes full. Trying to give Morales a chance to bat with the go-ahead run on base. Here's the payoff pitch. Torres swings and misses on the slider for strike 3. So it's a perfect sixth with 2 strikeouts for Amalfi. Sending us to the bottom of the frame, tied at 1 on Fox Sports New Jersey.
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0: On to the home sixth inning. Doubleheader game number 2. New Hampshire and Somerset are tied at 1. And Tony Rossi's back out there for a full inning of relief after striking out Jackson Hornung on 3 pitches. That was in the fifth inning. Victor Arias digs in to lead off. Left-handed batter. First pitch on the way. And Arias pops it up. Left field line. Moylan over towards the chalk. Walks over and makes the catch for out number one. Arias has had quite a week. Six hits, all for extra bases, including the home run tonight, his second of the week and seventh of the season. It's been a big piece to the Fisher Cats winning some close games this week. As Nick Goodwin digs in, one out, bases clear, tied at one. Goodwin today is 0 for 2. First pitch to him. Just missed outside with the fastball, 1-0. Rossi, if you include his numbers in Hudson Valley this year, came into today with a 1.93 ERA. The 1-1. Goodwin taps it foul, hopping out of the way in some stinging pain. Hit it off his foot, 1-1. Rossi had a 0.98 ERA when he was called up from Hudson Valley. Gave up runs in his second appearance of the season, April 7th, and then started a scoreless streak that went from April 9th through June 20th. Before giving up the three runs earlier this week. 1-2 pitch. Missed inside to Goodwin. Other than that, Rossi, since joining the Patriots, he had only allowed three hits. And he had yet to issue a walk. In fact, still hasn't with Somerset. The 2-2. Popped him inside. Three balls and a strike. Rossi overall this year, 35 strikeouts to five walks. With Somerset, nine strikeouts, no walks. But he is behind on Goodwin, 3-1. Here's the pitch. It's inside for ball four. So there is his first walk dealt at the AA level. Sixth overall this year. And this coming in his 24th inning of the season. One out in the home sixth. Fisher Cats get the go-ahead run aboard for Jorge Burgos. Burgos on base four times during this doubleheader. A pair of hits in game one, a pair of walks in game two. Left-handed batter. First pitch on the way. It's upstairs, ball one. Rossi's 1-0. Fastball strike. And it's in there to start the count 1-1 now. Big lead for Goodwin there. So Palencia popped up and pump faked over the first. One pitch. Burgos slams it out of play down the left field line and falls behind in the count.

0: across. He throws to first this time, keeping an eye on Goodwin. Tomorrow afternoon, Kyle Carr versus Jackson Wentworth to finish out the series. Rossi's 1-2. Taken for strike three. Slider nips the top of the zone. Second strikeout for Rossi. Second out of the inning. Both strikeouts have come on the slider for Rossi. Seventh overall for Patriots pitchers after five from Ben Hess. Now digging in with the go-ahead run at first is Eddie Micheletti Jr. Left-handed batter, 0-for-2 in game two of this doubleheader. 0-for-5 overall in both games. Rossi checks on Goodwin again. First pitch, and Micheletti takes the slider inside for ball one. Rossi, non-drafted free agent out of UNC Charlotte, 26 years of age now, 6'3", 230. Second minor league season, career ERA of 2.10. He's really turned himself into something. And the 1-0. Just missed off the plate with that changeup. Two balls and no strikes now. Rossi pushed hard for a double-A call-up last year. Made 35 appearances in high A, posted a 2.63 ERA. Here's the 2-0. Micheletti flies it in the air towards pretty deep right field, but playable for Castillo. Tracking it to his right, he makes the sidestepping catch for out number three. So Rossi pitches a shutout sixth inning, sends us to the seventh, still tied at one here in game two of today's doubleheader on Fox Sports New Jersey.
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0: On to the seventh inning. This is doubleheader game two, so it's supposed to be a seven-inning game. However, we're still tied at one, and we'd need extra innings if neither team scores here in the seventh. Alex Amalfi on for a second inning of relief. Kobe Morales leads things off. Lefty is 0-for-1 with a walk. Amalfi sets. First pitch to him. And Kobe takes a knee-high curveball for a strike. Nothing in one. Morales gave Somerset its first run in game one of today's doubleheader. There's the 0-1. Morales swipes through a fastball up and barely out of the zone. Nothing in two. Amalfi struck out two in a perfect sixth inning. Pitching for New Hampshire has been very good late in games this week. Yeah. 0-2. Morales pops it up out of play down the left field line. This season, Morales is 1-for-1 off Amalfi. He had a double off of him. He also drew a walk off of him. That was during May. He also got Manny Palencia and Josh Moylan due up. Palencia also has a hit off of Amalfi this year. 0-2. Just missed off the plate. Slider, not by much, makes it ball one. Mentioned the Patriots plated 5 runs off of Amalfi when he last faced them. Morales trying to spark a threat here in the top of the 7th. 1-2 pitch. And Kobe grounds it foul into the New Hampshire dugout first base side. Crowd getting loud here in Manchester. Amalfi sets again. He fires the 1-2. Way outside with the changeup. Kobe has had so many clutch moments for Somerset this year. It's a reason he leads the team in RBIs, but it's not just been the quantity, it's been the quality of those RBIs. He's had some late game huge hits for Somerset. 2-2 coming. Morales takes just low. Fastball did not miss by much again. And Kobe works what is currently a 7 pitch at bat after being down 0-2. Next pitch will be number 8. Trying to reach as the go-ahead run in the top of the 7th inning. Amalfi, hand inside his glove, stares home and delivers. And Kobe takes it inside, ball 4. How about an 8-pitch walk after being down 0-2? Morales earns his 2nd walk of the game and sets the table for Somerset's bottom of the order. Manny Palencia will dig in now. Mentioned before, Palencia had an RBI single off of Amalfi the last time that he faced him. Manny today 0-for-2, catching the second end of today's doubleheader, and he's caught a really good game. Trying to get some runs to back up the pitching staff here. First pitch on the way. Palencia waves through the slider just off the plate. Nothing in one. For Kobe Morales, he has 11 stolen bases this year, but he's not had one in quite some time. 7 times he's been caught stealing, tied for the most in the league. Long stare in. Amalfi's 0-1. Palencia swipes through the slider right down the heart of the plate. Nothing in two. Eleven steals for Kobe Morales. They were all from opening day through May 17th. That is the last time he had a steal. Here's the 0-2. Palencia takes. Strike 3 called. Fastball at the top of the zone. Caught him looking. So Amalfi able to get him on 3 pitches. His 3rd strikeout. First out of the 7th inning. And here comes Josh Moylan. Well, Moylan scored Somerset's only run. He doubled in the 5th inning, and then was able to score from second base on a ground ball single from Kevin Verde. First pitch on the way, and Moylan takes, ball 1. Curveball just missed the outside corner. Top of the 7th inning of a 7-inning game, tied at 1. Morales, great speed at first base. Showed that in game 1. The 1-0. Fastball just missed outside again. 2-0. Behind Moylan, it's Verde, McGinnis, and then the top of the order. Pitch. Moylan fouls it straight back. Fastball at the top of the zone. Just got a piece of it. Looking for a signature moment with Somerset in his first series with the team. Moylan starting in left field. You got to figure he'll soak up a lot of time there. First, third base, wherever he's needed for the second half. Here's the 2-1. Moylan pops it up behind home plate. The catcher Winkle gives it a look, but watches it fly into the seats. Amalfi, 26 pitches in relief now. It's been a really well-pitched game on both sides. Started with 4 2/3 scoreless from Ben Hess, one out shy of a career high. And then a strong outing from Tony Rossi, sending four batters down without surrendering a run. Here's the 2-2. Moylan got tied up. The pitch was low, and he held up for third base umpire Trey Ward. That was a slider low and in, and he's worked a full count now, too. Morales walked on 8 pitches after being down 1-2. That third base umpire that just made the call, Trey Ward, he is standing behind first base between first and behind the pitcher's mound, rather, between first and second. So it's a unique perspective to make that call from. Moylan has worked it full. Morales is at first with one out. Amalfi delivers, and Moylan takes outside for ball 4. Heck of an at-bat from Josh Moylan, battling just as Morales did to reach and send that go-ahead run to second base for Kevin Verde. Can this be the Kevin Verde game? He tied the score of this game. Well, maybe not. Looks like Miguel Palma's going to pinch hit for him, and why not? Palma pinch hit for Verde in the first game of today's doubleheader and came through with a game-tying knock. Somerset, unfortunately, could not plate the go-ahead run in that inning, ended with a double play. But Palma did his job. It was his first ever pinch hit, and it paid off. Mound meeting here between Winkle and Amalfi. Now the pitching coach enters the conversation, too. But Palma's going to pinch it, and we'll likely see Santiago Gomez come into play the infield, just as we did in game 1 of the doubleheader. So very similar feel here to what we had in game 1, except the Patriots were fighting from behind when Palma came up the last time. So here's Palma batting 180 on the season. He picked up that big RBI in game 1. Patriots could not come away with the win after that. But this would be a situation where in the 7th inning, if they take the lead, they're going to need only 3 more outs to win this game. One out, 2 on for Palma. First pitch to him. Swinging a liner up the middle, base hit in center field. Morales being waved around third. Arias comes up with the ball. His throw to the plate, cut off. RBI pinch hit single for Miguel Palma. And Somerset takes a 2-1 lead in the 7th inning. Both ends of the doubleheader, Miguel Palma comes through. The first 2 pinch hits of his career come in game 1 and game 2 of today's doubleheader. Moylan to second, and the Patriots all of a sudden are 3 outs away from victory. As Connor McGinnis digs in, chance to extend the lead off of Alex Amalfi. 2 huge walks worked by Morales and Moylan to make that possible. And we know Arias is a good center fielder too, so that was a good send by Caleb Hamilton to third base, trusting the speed of Kobe Morales. It was not even a close play. McGinnis 0-2 in game 2 of this doubleheader. That's with runners at first and second. Anything else would be gravy for Somerset. Just trying to pad this lead and get out of here with a doubleheader split. Amalfi sets. First pitch on the way. And McGinnis takes low and in for ball 1. Meanwhile, in the Patriots bullpen, Harrison Cohen has been warming up. Somerset pretty desperately needs to win this game. Trying to get off on the right foot here in the second half. Here's the 1-0. McGinnis shoots it in the air toward right center field. That's going to get down in the gap and score Moylan from second base. Micheletti plays it off the wall. Here comes Palma being waved home. Relay to the plate coming in from Coffey. It's cut off. 2-run double for Connor McGinnis. And Somerset takes a 4-1 seventh inning lead. McGinnis swinging at the second pitch of the at-bat. Moylan was easily able to score. Would have been a fairly close play at the plate if that wasn't cut off. But Palma able to score all the way from first place on a ball that got to the wall. The Patriots have erupted for 3 seventh inning runs. And Jackson Castillo's coming up. Bottom of the order, doing the damage here in this seventh inning. offense late to the party, but it's been worth the wait. Two of the Patriots' five hits in this inning as Castillo digs in from the left side. First pitch here. Jackson tips it foul behind the plate. Nothing in one. One. Castillo clubs it high in the air towards deep right center field. Sprinting back in the gap is Micheletti towards the warning track. It's off the bottom of the wall. McGinnis will score from second base. Castillo takes his spot there. It's an RBI double and a four-run seventh inning for Somerset. Castillo gives the Patriots a 5-1 lead. Headed towards the scoreboard, Castillo picks up what is his 31st RBI of the season, and the Patriots have taken a commanding lead on Alex Amalfi and the Fisher Cats. All this offense that Somerset knows is in there, they've been one of the highest scoring teams in minor league baseball. Finally coming out to play. Seventh batter of the inning now is Jay Savino. Amalfi's first pitch, and Avina hammers it foul down the right field line. Jace 1-for-3, singled his first time up. That was the first of now six Somerset hits. All five Somerset runs scoring in the last three innings. Amalfi just trying to work through it. There's the 0-1. Avina flies it high in the air towards straightaway center field, turning around Arias. He settles under it now and makes the catch. Castillo tags from second, goes to third. Pretty good throw from Arias, but not nearly in time to get Castillo. On a productive fly ball out from Jay Savina. Two down in the inning for DJ Gladney. So we've mentioned it's been a tough day and a tough series for Gladney. This feels like such a perfect spot to break out. Not a lot of pressure in a four-run game now. DJ enters this at bat 1-for-15 during the series and trying to break through against a righty who has struggled here in this seventh. Amalfi's first pitch, and DJ grounds it up the middle past the mound. Coffey gloves it to the right of second and throws him out to end the inning. But the Patriots scratch out four runs on three hits, two walks and one left to take a 5-1 lead into the bottom of the seventh inning in Manchester on Fox Sports New Jersey.
4: When I was diagnosed with Hodgkin lymphoma, I had so many questions. I didn't even know that it was cancer. Now I do. It is cancer. Blood cancer. It's actually one of more than 100 different types, and they're all treated differently. Now, unlike some other forms of cancer, usually there's no tumor. You can't screen for it to prevent it, and the symptoms can look like other things, so it could be hard to diagnose. I had a fever for weeks. I was so tired all the time. I didn't feel like eating or doing anything else for that matter. And I know that this can feel scary, but if you know what to look out for, you'll know what to tell your doctor, and you'll feel more empowered to take the next steps. Like getting in touch with the people who know the ins and outs and can help with everything blood cancer related. The Leukemia and Lymphoma Society. They work one-on-one with each person who reaches out to answer questions and offer resources. LLS was there for me, and they could be there for you too.
5: Go to LLS.org to learn more.
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0: 5-1 game. Somerset trying to take the nightcap in this doubleheader. It's 2 7 inning games. They lost the first one in walk-off fashion 6-5. Here in game two, they've just taken a 5-1 lead with four top of the seventh inning runs. And now Harrison Cohen takes over for the Patriots. Not a safe situation, but a big spot to try and split this series and set up an opportunity to split the six-game series with a win tomorrow. Cohen will face Carter Cunningham, Dub Gleed, and Cutter Coffee, 5, 6, and 7 in the New Hampshire order. For his 7th AA appearance of the season, Cohen's given up no runs, no hits. He's walked 4 and struck out 7. First pitch, and Cunningham takes it inside for ball 1. Cunningham struck out both times today facing Ben Hess, who surrendered only 1 hit in this game. The Victor Arias home run in the 3rd, still the only hit. Cohen takes a deep breath, swings his left leg and delivers. Cunningham got tied up on a called strike anyway with the slider. It's 1-1. Cohen's 1-1. Swing and a miss through the slider. Harrison just trying to pitch as well as he can here in AA, like he did last year, and get back up to AAA as soon as an opportunity presents itself. He's done his part, and he's ahead on Cunningham. 1-2 on the way. Missed outside with the slider. Here's the 2-2. Swinging a hard hit grounder foul to the right of home plate. Cohen started the year in Scranton-Wilkes-Barre, an ERA of 9 over 14 appearances, a whip of 2, just more base runners than what he'd like. But in Somerset, 0.63 ERA. 27-year-old former non-drafted free agent. He deals the 2-2. And Cunningham goes down swinging. Got him with the upper strikeout for out number 3. Out number 1. So here's Dub Gleed. Gleed today 0-2 with a pair of groundouts. First pitch on the way. He takes it, and it just missed for ball 1. Tony Rossi stands in line for the win. Deep breath from Harrison. Here's the 1-0. And it misses low. 2 balls and no strikes. The 2-0. Just missed high. Ball 3 now from Harrison. Cohen from out in Long Island. Syosset, grew up a Yankee fan. Trying to make it back a step away from the Bronx. 3-0. And Glee takes strike 1. Fastball got the lower outside corner. A 3-1. And Gleed takes ball 4. Fastball upstairs. 5th walk dealt by Cohen out of his 7 AA appearances. We'll bring up Cutter Coffee with 1 out in the 7th. Patriots knocking 4 runs in the top of the 7th inning to put this one further out of reach. First pitch on the way. And Coffee grounds it sharply towards short to his right. McGinnis flicks to second for 1. Turn to first is in time. Double play victory. Harrison Cohen puts the finishing touches on. Connor McGinnis turns his first double play at shortstop with the Yankees. Well done by McGinnis, Gomez, and Torres. And Somerset does split the doubleheader by winning game number 2 by a final score of 5-3. Big 4-run 7th inning comes up big. Clutch hits from Kevin Verde to tie the game. Miguel Palma to take the lead and then a few insurance runs as Somerset, with the win, improves to 2-3 in the second half and goes to 39-34 overall on the season. We'll come back and start wrapping things up on the Flemington Department Store postgame show on Fox Sports New Jersey.
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0: Somerset wins game number two of today's doubleheader by a final score of 5-1. Patriots winning pitcher ends up being Tony Rossi, and the losing pitcher, Alex Amalfi. After the Patriots scored 4 seventh inning runs and go 5-1 to split the doubleheader over New Hampshire. Patriots ended up falling in game number one in walk-off fashion. 6-5 was the final score after they tied the game entering the seventh inning, but ended up losing what was their ninth total walk-off loss of the season. So Somerset once again improves to 39-35, 2-3 in the second half, and New Hampshire goes to 3-2 in the second half and this week with a record of 37-35 overall. Takeaways for the Patriots included an RBI single from Kevin Verde that tied this game in the fifth inning. Verde, before being pinch hit for, ended up going 1-for-2 with what was his second double-A run batted in. He scored Josh Moylan, who also went 1-for-2 today, plus a walk, a double. So all three double-A hits had been for extra bases. And Moylan scored 2 of the 5 Somerset runs. He was the only Patriot to score multiple runs during the game. Jackson Castillo tacked on an RBI double, and Jay Savino with a 1-for-4 day as well, had hits in both ends of the doubleheader. So Somerset sets up the opportunity to end up splitting the series with a win tomorrow. As they go for back-to-back wins, Kyle Carr will take the ball, and that will be against Jackson Wentworth, who started this series in what was a shutout win for the Fisher Cats. So the Patriots win with 5 runs on 6 hits, no errors and 4 left. New Hampshire ends with one run on 1 hit, no errors and 3 left. So the 1 hit allowed, first time the Patriots this season have thrown a game where only 1 hit was allowed. And it was Ben Hess allowing the home run to Victor Arias. It was Hess's best start since coming off the IL. 4 2/3 innings, gave up only 1 earned run on 1 hit, 2 walks, and 5 strikeouts. It was the first time he pitched into the fifth inning since opening day. So good stuff from Ben Hess, who looked easily the best we've seen him in 8 appearances since coming off the injured list. So for Somerset, try to get another win from Kyle Carr tomorrow before resetting with a 2-week homestand that begins on Tuesday. Coming up next, we'll take a look at some out-of-town scores on the Yankees side of things and in the Eastern League right here on Fox Sports Radio New Jersey.
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0: 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Patriots fall in Game 1 6-5, a day where Somerset scored five runs in both ends of the doubleheader, but could not come away with the win in Game 1. Game number 2, not all Somerset. It was very well pitched for the first six innings. The game was tied at 1 before four seventh-inning runs scored, and the Patriots were able to split it and move on to 39-35, 2-3 in the second half. So we'll see where they stack up in the standings now after splitting this doubleheader. Taking a look around the Eastern League scores, Portland with a 5-2 win over Hartford picked up its third win out of five this week. So Portland ends in a tie for first place with its record of 3-2, currently tied with New Hampshire, who's 3-2 this week. And as of right now, it looks like they're going to be in a three-way tie because the Reading Fight and Phils, well, they've won two in a row, and they're on their way to a third straight win over Altoona. They lead 14-5 with one out in the bottom of the ninth in Altoona. So if that score holds, you'll have Reading, Portland, and New Hampshire all with three wins. Patriots would then be in fourth, tied with the Hartford Yard Goats, who are basically invisible in the standings because they won the first half. And then finally, Binghamton lost 8-1 versus Erie earlier today. R.J. Gordon tagged with his fifth loss of the season as Binghamton fell to 1-4 to start the second half. They will be in last place. In the Southwest Division, the Richmond Flying Squirrels picked up their fourth win in five games, clinching a series victory over Akron, winning by a final score of 8-7. So they keep pace with Erie. Both of those teams are 4-1. Harrisburg right now, which was 3-1 entering the day, trails Chesapeake by a score of 4-1. That game is in the bottom of the seventh inning. So we'll see how that one goes, but that completes our Eastern League out-of-town scores. As for the Yankees, they played earlier today, and it was a 4-1 loss versus the Boston Red Sox. Third straight loss for the Yankees to the Red Sox. Home runs by Masataka Yoshida. And most importantly, former Patriot Anthony Siegler hit his first major league home run. So congratulations to Anthony Siegler. Got to feel pretty satisfying to do it against your former team. Siegler was a first-round pick of the Yankees, number 23 overall, as a catcher in 2018. In 2024, they converted him into a middle infielder. And then in tonight, what was this afternoon, his 44th big league game, he hit his first home run, not off just anybody, but off of Gerrit Cole, after Siegler originally was sent over to the Milwaukee Brewers as a minor league free agent. Following his rookie deal expiring, he was then traded to the Red Sox, and he's making some waves up in the big leagues right now. But the Yankees do fall to 48-34. They're now tied for first place in the AL East after the Rays came away with a win over the Diamondbacks earlier tonight as well. So the Yankees will try to salvage the series finale tomorrow, as the Yankees in that game, it'll be, let's see here, the Yankees are going to be at Fenway Park for a night game. That's why I couldn't find it. 7:20 first pitch is going to be the night game, and it's going to be on Peacock. Carlos Rodon versus Sonny Gray. So that should be a good one between the Yankees and Red Sox. Yankees fighting for first place as they're currently now tied with the Tampa Bay Rays. As for the Yankees' minor league affiliates, our scoreboard presented by Brother International. We'll start in AAA. Scranton Wilkes-Barre Railriders are visiting the Indianapolis Indians. Locked in a 1-0 game right now. It's a lot like what the Patriots had tonight. In the game, Marco Luciano hit a first-inning leadoff home run. Batting leadoff, he hit his second AAA home run and 12th overall this season. In the meanwhile, Brendan Beck shoving after the former Somerset Patriot made his big league debut earlier this year and got back to AAA. Beck went 6 innings, no runs, 3 hits, a walk, 4 strikeouts. He's at 70 pitches, so he has the opportunity to probably continue working deeper into that game. As a matter of fact, he is still pitching in the 7th inning for Scranton Wilkes-Barre. Hylia Hudson Valley had its game postponed today, so they'll try to salvage the series finale as part of a doubleheader tomorrow versus the Bowling Green Hot Rods. Tampa Tarpons continued a strong week. They won 8-0 over the Dunedin Blue Jays in a 2-hit shutout. And that game included 2-hit games for Jackson Lovich, as well as Luis Pueyo, who was the defending Florida State League Player of the Week over there. And a strong start in that game by Tyler Boudreau, who was a non-drafted free agent signing of the Yankees last year. He went 6 scoreless with 5 strikeouts and allowed 2 hits. So the Tarpons go to 40-34 overall. And in the second half, Tarpons improved their record to 5-3 as their third place in the Florida State League West. For Somerset, we will be back at it again tomorrow with a day game. 1:05 start, pregame coverage to begin at 12:45 p.m. as the Patriots visit the Fisher Cats for the final time this week. Ending a 12-game road trip, they'll try to end it on the right foot with Kyle Carr getting the ball. Yankees number 11 prospect, 6-4 with a 4.40 ERA, opposing Jackson Wentworth, who entered this week 3-4 with a 4.70 ERA, but started a shutout win against the Patriots on Tuesday. So that should be a good pitching matchup again tomorrow between the Patriots and the Fisher Cats. That'll do it for us here on Fox Sports Radio New Jersey. Today's doubleheader had the Patriots splitting with the Fisher Cats in front of a crowd of just shy of 5,000. And game number 2 of the doubleheader finishing in 1 hour and 46 minutes. Game number 1 finishing in 2 hours and 6 minutes. The crowd was 5,013 here at Delta Dental Stadium. For Cam Silver and Adam Beck, I'm Stephen Cusimano saying so long and good night on the Flemington Department Store postgame show. We'll see you tomorrow afternoon as the Patriots go for a series split. Once again in game 2, our final score tonight was the Somerset Patriots 5 and the New Hampshire Fisher Cats 1.
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4: 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Now I do. It is cancer. Blood cancer. It's actually one of more than 100 different types, and they're all treated differently. Now, unlike some other forms of cancer, usually there's no tumor. You can't screen for it to prevent it, and the symptoms can look like other things, so it could be hard to diagnose. 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I was so tired all the time. I didn't feel like eating or doing anything else for that matter. And I know that this can feel scary, but if you know what to look out for, you'll know what to tell your doctor, and you'll feel more empowered to take the next steps. 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
5: Go to LLS.org to learn more.
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10: NBC News Radio. I'm Rob Martier. The United States has launched more strikes on Iran today. U.S. Central Command says the strikes were in response to Iran launching a drone at another ship traveling through the Strait of Hormuz. President Trump stated on Truth Social, United States aircraft just struck Iranian missile and drone storage locations and coastal radar sites for violating the ceasefire agreement again. The president added, there may come a point when we are no longer able to be reasonable and will be forced to militarily complete the job that we very successfully started. If that happens, the Islamic Republic of Iran will no longer exist. This comes a day after the U.S. launched similar strikes in response to a ship attack earlier this week. At least four people are dead after flash flooding hit Kentucky today. Governor Andy Beshear declared a state of emergency.

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8: NBC News Radio, I'm Rob Martier. The United States has launched more strikes on Iran today. U.S. Central Command says the strikes were in response to Iran launching a drone at another ship traveling through the Strait of Hormuz. Bahrain is accusing Iran of launching drones at the kingdom. The Ministry of the Interior said today that air raid sirens had been activated and urged residents to move to the nearest safe locations as regional tensions continued to escalate. Officials in Venezuela confirm at least 1,400 people are dead following Wednesday's massive twin earthquakes. Tens of thousands are listed as still missing, and thousands of others are injured. Search and rescue teams from the United States and other nations are working to find victims of this week's devastating earthquakes that struck about 100 miles west of the capital, Caracas. The State Department says the United States is sending a $150 million aid package to Venezuela with more financial help likely to follow. Former National Security Advisor John Bolton is taking a plea deal to avoid prison time. Lisa Carton reports.
9: Bolton pleaded guilty Friday to mishandling classified documents. U.S. Attorney for the District of Maryland, Kelly Hayes, spoke after Bolton entered his plea.
10: No one is above the law, and I hope that this prosecution sends a clear message that we will vigorously investigate.
9: In exchange for his plea, Bolton is expected to pay a more than $2 million fine. His sentencing date is in October. Bolton was indicted back in October of 2025 and has been a strong critic of President Trump since he left the administration in 2019.
8: Berkshire Hathaway CEO Greg Abel is now a United States citizen. Abel, a longtime Iowa resident who was born in Canada, was among roughly two dozen people from 16 countries who participated in an annual naturalization ceremony hosted by the Iowa Cubs. Rob Martier, NBC News Radio.
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4: NBC News Radio. I'm Rob Martier. The United States has launched more strikes on Iran today. U.S. Central Command says the strikes were in response to Iran launching a drone at another ship traveling through the Strait of Hormuz. This comes a day after the U.S. launched similar strikes in response to a ship attack earlier this week. The latest exchange comes just a week after the signing of a deal intended to eventually end the conflict. At least four people are dead after flash flooding hit Kentucky today. Governor Andy Beshear says multiple state roads are out of commission due to the flooding.
5: There are at least 12 state roads that are out of commission because they are flooded. We're hearing about numerous bridges on county roads in counties like Jessamine that have been entirely wiped out.
4: Beshear declared a state of emergency, saying search and rescue resources are being deployed to the hardest hit areas. At least 7 inches of rain fell on the state, with another round of wet weather moving through this evening. Confidence on both sides when it comes to retrying the Palisades fire arson case. More from Jason Nathanson in Los Angeles.
6: They're not going to get a conviction in the second trial.
7: Steve Haney, the defense lawyer for the guy accused of starting what would become the Palisades fire, saying, bring on a retrial. A jury deadlocked 10-2 yesterday, most finding his client, Jonathan Rinderknecht, not guilty.
8: It is overwhelming he started this fire.
7: Federal prosecutor Bill Saley is bringing the retrial, claiming the jury considered things they weren't supposed to. So his focus in the redo.
8: We will probably be more aggressive in trying to eliminate or screen people who are not going to follow the law or follow the evidence.
7: A new trial could come in October. Rinderknecht will stay locked up until then.
4: Kelsey Grammer is hinting he may run for political office. In an interview with Us Weekly, the former Frasier actor said that he would consider a run for political office due partly to a duty he feels he owes the country. Rob Martier, NBC News Radio.
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11: The Subs scored in the 80th minute. Congo DR, facing elimination, got three goals second half to win 3-1 over Uzbekistan. Colombia outshot Portugal 24-13, but it wound up a 0-0 tie. Colombia is the group winner. England

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2: NBC News Radio, I'm Rob Martier. The United States has launched more strikes on Iran today. U.S. Central Command says the strikes were in response to Iran launching a drone at another ship traveling through the Strait of Hormuz. This comes a day after the U.S. launched similar strikes in response to a ship attack earlier this week. Tehran said today it had struck U.S.-linked targets in the region in response to yesterday's strikes. Julia Letlow is projected to win the Republican Senate primary in Louisiana. Letlow, endorsed by President Trump, defeated State Treasurer John Fleming in a runoff today. Incumbent U.S. Senator Bill Cassidy was knocked out of the race in the first round of voting after losing Trump's support. Meanwhile, Jamie Davis is projected to win the Democratic primary and will face Letlow in November. A reported hostage situation led to a major police response in the Koreatown area of Los Angeles. Sharon Reardon with details.
3: It happened early Saturday morning, just after 4. Police responded to a 911 text that reported an armed hostage situation at an abandoned warehouse on West 8th Street near Kingsley Drive. However, the situation officers uncovered turned out to be an illegal gambling operation. KTLA video from the scene showed heavily armed LAPD officers securing the building. 27 people were detained and 6 were arrested on outstanding warrants. The LAPD says they never found the reported gunman or the alleged hostage. I'm Sharon Reardon.
2: At the World Cup today, England took down Panama 2-0 and Croatia beat Ghana 2-1. Colombia drew even with Portugal 0-0 and Uzbekistan fell to the Democratic Republic of the Congo 3-1. The knockout stage kicks off on Sunday with a match between South Africa and Canada. Team USA plays Bosnia and Herzegovina on Wednesday. The match will be played at Levi's Stadium in Santa Clara, California. Rob Martier, NBC News Radio.
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5: Congo DR scored 3 goals in the second half to advance 3-1, beating Uzbekistan. Colombia is a group winner after its 0-0 tie against Portugal. England won its group, beating Panama 2-0. Croatia a 2-1 win over Ghana. The next U.S. game is Wednesday night. As for the golf in Connecticut, Victor Hovland leads by 1 stroke over Scottie Scheffler. In baseball, the Dodgers were 15-3 winners at San Diego. The Giants

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1: NBC News Radio, I'm Jim Forbes. The U.S. has launched more strikes on Iran. U.S. Central Command says the strikes were in response to Iran launching a drone and another ship traveling through the Strait of Hormuz. This comes a day after the U.S. launched similar strikes in response to a ship attack earlier this week. Tehran said Saturday it had struck U.S.-linked targets in the region in response to the strikes. The latest exchange comes just a week after the signing of a deal intended to eventually end the conflict. Officials in Venezuela confirm at least 1,400 people are dead following Wednesday's massive twin earthquakes. Tens of thousands are listed as still missing, and thousands of others are injured. Search and rescue teams from the U.S. and other nations are working to find victims of this week's devastating earthquakes that struck about 100 miles west of the capital, Caracas. Former National Security Advisor John Bolton is taking a plea deal to avoid prison time. Lisa Carton has more.
2: Bolton pleaded guilty Friday to mishandling classified documents. U.S. Attorney for the District of Maryland, Kelly Hayes, spoke after Bolton entered his plea.
3: No one is above the law, and I hope that this prosecution sends a clear message that we will vigorously investigate and prosecute individuals who violate our national security laws.
2: In exchange for his plea, Bolton is expected to pay a more than $2 million fine. His sentencing date is in October. Bolton was indicted back in October of 2025 and has been a strong critic of President Trump since he left the administration in 2019. I'm Lisa Carton.
1: And Utah is under a fire emergency across the state. The National Weather Service issued a red flag warning on Friday and called it a, quote, dangerous situation. Governor Spencer Cox has declared an emergency and banned fireworks statewide until after the 4th of July. I'm Jim Forbes.
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6: Win over Uzbekistan. Colombia is a group winner after its 0-0 tie against Portugal. England won its group, beating Panama 2-0. Croatia, a 2-1 winner against Ghana. The group stage ended Saturday. The new round of 32 starts Sunday with a game in L.A., Canada versus South Africa. WNBA wins for Indiana, Seattle, and Phoenix. Victor Hovland leads by one stroke in Connecticut over Scottie Scheffler. The Dodgers were 15-3 winners at San Diego. The Giants shut out the Braves 5-0 on a one-hitter. Colorado 8-5 over Minnesota. I'm Steve DeSager.
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13: Well, that's right. You heard the man. That time of week. My name is Bernie Fratto. We're coming to you live from the Fox Sports Radio compound here in Las Vegas. Take you up to 3 a.m. Pacific, 6 a.m. Eastern. An absolute

0: to Iran, launching a drone and another ship traveling through the Strait of Hormuz. This comes a day after the U.S. launched similar strikes in response to a ship attack earlier this week. Tehran said Saturday it had struck U.S.-linked targets in the region in response to the strikes. The latest exchange comes just a week after the signing of a deal intended to eventually end the conflict. Officials in Venezuela confirm at least 1,400 people are dead following Wednesday's massive twin earthquakes. Tens of thousands are listed as still missing, and thousands of others are injured. Search and rescue teams from the U.S. and other nations are working to find victims of this week's devastating earthquakes that struck about 100 miles west of the capital, Caracas. Former National Security Advisor John Bolton is taking a plea deal to avoid prison time. Lisa Carton has more.
1: Bolton pleaded guilty Friday to mishandling classified documents. U.S. Attorney for the District of Maryland, Kelly Hayes, spoke after Bolton entered his plea.
2: No one is above the law, and I hope that this prosecution sends a clear message that we will vigorously investigate and prosecute individuals who violate our national security laws.
1: In exchange for his plea, Bolton is expected to pay a more than $2 million fine. His sentencing date is in October. Bolton was indicted back in October of 2025 and has been a strong critic of President Trump since he left the administration in 2019. I'm Lisa Carton.
0: And Utah is under a fire emergency across the state. The National Weather Service issued a red flag warning on Friday and called it a, quote, dangerous situation. Governor Spencer Cox has declared an emergency and banned fireworks statewide until after the 4th of July. I'm Jim Forbes.
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6: Well, 24-13, yet played a scoreless draw. Colombia is the group winner. England, 2-0 winners against Panama to win its group. Croatia, 2-1 over Ghana. To baseball, Boston beat the Yankees 4-1, and Tampa Bay is now tied with the Yanks for first in the AL East after the Rays downed Arizona 4-2. The Mets ended a 7-game losing streak, beating the Phillies 6-2. Colorado got 3 home runs from Hunter Goodman in an 8-5 win at Minnesota. Victories for the Dodgers and Giants. I'm Steve DeSantis.
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13: That's right. You heard the man. The Bernie Fratto Show keeps rolling right along. Phone lines are packed. We're going to get to all of you. Please be patient. No one is getting turned away, and we will go overtime. Again, the topics. Brandon Sorsby. Well, you saw what happened. Was this a good look or bad look for the NFL? Does it really serve any fruitful purpose? Is this virtue signaling and feels punitive? Give me your thoughts on Brandon Sorsby and his fate as it was laid out this past week with respect to a supplemental draft. Caitlin Clark, here we go again. Unless you were homeschooled by a day drinker, you have to notice that they continue to beat her like a rented mule, the most recognizable player in the entire sport. You know where to go with that. You may agree with it. You may disagree. That's, again, I love my callers because they're smart. Finally, the USA. I take away two positives from Thursday night's soccer game against, football game against Turkey A. But the truth of the matter is, when things like that happen, doubt can be inserted. What say you? It's time for the Midnight Hour.
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13: All right, we go out to Virginia. We welcome in Jim from Virginia. Jim, are you by any chance first-time caller?

0: A fire chief in Ohio says it's a miracle no one was killed when a house exploded last week near Cleveland. Two people were injured when the house blew up Thursday in the Cleveland suburb of Twinsburg. Fire officials say no one was in the home, but the blast threw a neighbor out of his chair. Sheriff's deputies say a subcontractor was installing fiber internet in the area and caused a gas leak when the blast happened. Scott Carr, NBC News Radio.
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11: Absolutely. 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
10: Let's do it. 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And we want to talk about, before we get into specifics, what is it, Peter, about inflation that makes it so dangerous for people who have a lot of retirement savings? And here's why we're talking about it. I know you've seen it at the grocery store. I've known you've seen it at the gas pump. The numbers, though, are in, and we're here to give you the facts today on the Modern Money Show. Consumer prices have risen 4.2% in the past year. That is the largest annual rate jump in 3 years. And Peter, we know this, if you're retiring, if you're nearing retirement, it's really a three-sided threat. And today on the show, we're going to kind of break down how inflation really does hit folks from every angle. And really, if you're a wealthy retiree, what you need to do right now to protect your wealth, Peter. We hate it, but it's here. I think the Fed this week announced they were going to keep rates right where they are as we all try to battle and get through this thing.
11: Yeah, absolutely. So inflation is this silent killer. And believe it or not, so many people I talk to, they tend to forget that they have to incorporate inflation in the numbers. And when it comes to understanding that, we almost have to reverse engineer, you know, what does your lifestyle look like? What do you think you spend every month? Track it over time. And then, of course, give yourself an increase of income over time. So when it comes to inflation, it's going to impact you, all right? You're going to have a concern when it comes to, let's say, purchasing power. It's a main thing here. It's going to inflate some of your tax exposure for sure.
10: Yep.
11: For some folks, it's going to slow down your investment growth, even when you have large portfolios. And believe it or not, some people who we talk to who are very conservative, you're going to hurt yourself. Be way too conservative. Now, if you look at your plan, your whole entire plan doesn't need to be conservative. Maybe certain portions of it or a larger portion, but there needs to be something in that area that's going to outpace inflation so you don't have issues when it comes to purchasing power. And this is a major concern that we hear from a lot of folks.
10: So here are the numbers to put that 4.2% rise into perspective. Prices climbed 0.5% in a single month.
11: Wow.
10: And we know much of that surge, Peter, came from energy, which jumped 3.9% for the month. And are you ready for this? 23.5% year to year. And so all the basics that we cannot avoid in retirement, gas, food, electricity, medical care are clear pain points right now. And let's talk about, Peter, some of the pressure that retirees are facing when our expenses are growing, but our income stays flat.
11: Yeah, so this is also a major concern on a lot of topics here. So you have to understand expenses, they're going to grow while your income is kind of fixed, right? So what we hear all the time, Peter, I have an income that's fixed. And, you know, how am I going to keep up with inflation? And then, of course, we hear the concerns about Social Security. It's not going to actually truly keep up with inflation. You might get an increase every once in a while, COLA, cost adjustments, but it's not a true enormous bounce for inflation communication. It's just not going to happen. So retirees, they're forced to, unfortunately, withdraw more money. And you have to make sure you're reviewing this plan of yours and you're staying within your place, right? So extra withdrawals is going to unfortunately shrink some areas, especially looking at long term. If we have major concerns that are just sticky for a very long time, then we're going to have a 10 to 15, 20 year problem, right?
10: Yeah.
11: Now, I was reading something not too long ago, roughly right around 20 years, that's kind of where things double or pretty much almost double. So
10: yeah,
11: if we're on this track, and if we're on this consistency, that's a major concern for a lot of folks. Whatever we're paying today, just expecting about roughly 20 years from now, it's pretty much going to be double. And if that's the case, we have to make sure the positioning, the plan, the investments, the communication is all coming together. And you're not just overpaying in taxes when we could do some kind of a tax plan where you could put more money in your pocket and especially covering your needs and your expenses as inflation slowly increases.
10: The phone number is 1-800-880-8079. And my team at PCB Financial will put your finances through a stress test. They will make sure that there is a solid plan in place despite all of the things outside of your control, like inflation. Peter, help us understand, like, give us a monthly number. Let's make it round. Let's say that you have a couple that comes in and they were spending roughly $5,000 a month before they retired. And so they come to you and they say, look, we want to kind of keep it right there, $5,000 a month. What do you see with respect to inflation, how that really knocks down how far that $5,000 goes when you put it into the stress test? So $5,000 last year is going to get you a whole lot more than $5,000 this year when gas and groceries and healthcare costs and everything are taking a bigger bite out of that chunk of money.
11: Yeah. So if inflation continues its pace, unfortunately, they're going to be buying less in the future, which means they're going to need a lot more income, which means they need to have a little bit better return in certain areas, not in all areas, but in certain areas. And unfortunately, this is the new reality. And many years ago, and maybe 5-10 years ago, there really wasn't many conversations about inflation, right? I mean, we didn't really have that much of an inflation issue, but inflation was inflation. And today, the fact that inflation's having a hard time to adjust, we have to understand that inflation is here to stay. Will it go down a little bit? We hope, possibly, but we're not going to see a major, major difference because you have to understand, as inflation goes up, we're still fighting high inflation to bring it down. So it's going to be a battle. It's going to be an ongoing battle. But let's take this for example. This is just an example. So let's say a 7% after tax return. Your money doubles roughly in about 10 years, about 10 years. So now drop that return to, let's say, 6% because we have inflation, right?
10: Yeah.
11: It's going to take about 12 years. So we went from 10 years. Now we have a little bit of an inflation concern. Now we're going to 12 years. So it doesn't sound like that much of a difference, but 2 years.
10: And it compounds year after year. Yes.
11: Yeah. We know that time flies really fast and it goes by really quick, but 2 years when it comes to understanding your expenses, your lifestyle, your income, that's a kind of long time, unfortunately, when it comes to understanding the purchasing power risk and also inflation and what can erode in regards to your retirement assets.
10: Really, the bottom line is, folks, inflation is not a single problem with a single fix. 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Call us now. We will send you out a copy of Peter's book, Modern Money, that tackles all of these issues that you hear us talking about on the program each week. And a reminder, you can also find us at themodernmoneyshow.com. Let's talk about full retirement age for a little bit, Peter. We know that the Social Security system is not sustainable in its current state. And I think they just moved the year back to 2032 when that thing is supposed to be insolvable if Congress doesn't move their butts and get something done. So are you telling people to delay past full retirement age? When you have a client come in and they say, well, when can I retire? How do you factor the inflation issue into their full retirement date?
11: Yeah, so when it comes to Social Security, it really is different, very different for everybody. For example, we were just talking to somebody not too long ago, and they have major health issues, and they're 61. And they said, Peter, I am not waiting a day later. As soon as I turn 62, I am filing because of my health concerns. So that's a different scenario, right? Now, when we're talking about true financial planning here and we're trying to figure out, okay, what's the best strategy and how can we maximize Social Security? Yes. So we want to be able to delay for some people, depend upon your scenario. And as you know, you go into delay and you get a nice 8% annual increase every year up until age 70. So it doesn't mean it's right for everyone. It really depends on your situation. When it comes to understanding COLA, COLA does not always keep up with inflation. That's really important. Social Security is very important, but it's going to have a hard time fighting when it comes to your communication with your overall expenses and your lifestyle. But yes, we do have a concern in 2032 where we're hearing all of these messages and reports from analysts saying that we're not going to have a major concern overall in Social Security, but it does come down to the customization of your true financial picture. So I can never say, hey, generally, we're going to always take it at 65 or 66 or 67. That just would not be appropriate, right? So as a fiduciary, we really want to truly understand your situation, your needs, your goals. We want to make sure we're crossing all T's and dotting all I's and really have a conversation as deep as most meaningful for you and based upon your lifestyle, of your income and expenses. And most importantly, if you do have a spouse, making sure we do have spouse continuation planning. And that's why we talk about financial planning. It's not just today, it's also down the road and how we plan for it down the road.
10: 1-800-880-8079 for clarity and a plan. 1-800-880-8079. Peter, what do you say to folks who, maybe there's a medical issue like you mentioned, maybe there's not, who think the only solution because of all the high prices is to keep working in some capacity longer? Like maybe I can battle inflation by bringing in X amount of dollars a month. Maybe I semi-retire. Maybe I take a consulting gig on the side. And we're seeing a lot of people asking questions in that space.
11: Yeah, absolutely. I mean, again, it comes down to your health, right?
10: Yeah.
11: It comes down to you trying to slow down. So if we feel that you are just not financially ready for retirement, and we have to test these things, it can't just be a simple phone call. It has to be much of a deeper conversation. We have to track what your expenses are. We have to understand where your investments are. We have to understand your withdrawal rate, where you should be drawing down first versus others and why. What's your true story in regards to preservation? And do you really want to leave a nest egg behind for your family? There's a lot of questions that we're going to go into, but at the end of the day, if you're able to slow down because you need to for health reasons, but you still need to work, that's going to be a conversation we're going to have because we want to take advantage of deferring Social Security because of that 8% increase that we get every year for right now. We hope it stays like that, but we want to understand your health concerns overall and truly what your retirement target date and what that looks like.
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14: Hey, everybody. Welcome on back to the Modern Money Show. I'm your host, Dana Wright, as we sit here with the CEO, founder, and president of PCB Financial, Peter Bambara. And Peter, we just gave away a copy of your book. We're going to do it again later in the program. And I want to remind everyone, you can find us online always at themodernmoneyshow.com as we break down some of the most important aspects of your retirement. And this segment, Peter, we're going to spend some time talking about the cost of retirement. And I want to start with spending. People always want the big fat number, like how much money do I need in retirement? You cannot have a conversation about that number, which is going to be different for everyone listening, without a conversation about what the average person spends in retirement. And they've looked at this, Peter. According to the Bureau of Labor Statistics, the average retiree spends about $5,000 a month. Some of you are going to spend more. Some of you might spend less. But either way, let's dive into what it takes to create a retirement plan with the average retiree spending about $5,000 a month. And do your appointments with all of your clients bear that out, Peter? Do you like that number?
11: Yeah, it's kind of pretty consistent. I mean, everyone's different, of course, especially in your early years. People want to go into the honeymoon phase of retirement. So you're really, really excited. And that's when you usually, when you tend to spend a lot more money than usual.
14: Yeah.
11: Of course, you have this bucket list of items and you want to spend down those assets to enjoy retirement and get that feel for retirement. So you might be doing a lot of traveling and maybe be picking up some new hobbies, and it's going to cost some money. So in the early years, yeah, we kind of see a little bit more on average, and then we start to see a slowdown a little bit in the normal stages of retirement. But look, rising cost and longer lifespans, it can mean that your money has to work harder than ever before,
14: yep,
11: right? And we can't ignore the fact that inflation is always going to be here. It has never left. We're just looking at inflation more today in these last couple of years than ever before. So that's something important to keep in mind. We have to make sure that income is coming in like clockwork. You're getting these paychecks, especially when you start to lose your real paychecks from work. We have to create those paychecks and making sure it's a monthly stream of income with inflation adjusted over time. All right. Social Security is just not enough for a lot of folks. So I think the average is right around $2,000 a month, give or take. And then you got some gaps. And that average $5,000 for some folks could be $10,000 if you're including travel in there. Right.
14: Let's break that down, Peter. With the average retiree spending about $5,000 a month, and the average Social Security payment is $2,000 a month, that's a $3,000 gap. And so the real question isn't, you know, how much do I need to save? It's how much monthly income can my savings generate? And you said this, $2,000 a month isn't going to cut it. If that's the average coming in for Social Security, if you're spending five.
11: 100%. Yeah. And also, we have to keep in mind that we have taxes, right?
14: Yeah.
11: So we have this shortfall, right, for some folks. And let's say in this example, $2,000 in income and $5,000 expenses. And then if we're also thinking about inflation and taxes, that's on top of it, right? So it's not really about the dollar amount of how much you need. It really comes down to the income. And we have to reverse engineer what is the income that's projected that you need for retirement. It's going to cover all of your expenses, your lifestyle expenses, and a plus miscellaneous and travel. And let's assume that you do one to two trips a year and you're doing that for the next five or maybe 10 years.
15: And then from there, you start to slow down. But inflation will always be in the numbers. All right. But your lifestyle in 10 years from now might change for sure. But we have to make sure that we're really dialing down the projections. And also keep in mind, we can't forget about market changes, market pullbacks. We also have to keep in mind that there could be periods of time where the markets will do absolutely zero return. It'll be flat for X amount of years. So all of these things we have to just keep in mind. And we have to make sure income is always a factor. It's always coming in. And we don't want to have the noise of the world and things interrupt us and become emotionally involved when it comes to your money and your investments.
14: So let's talk about some of the biggest risks that you help your clients prepare for, Peter, when it comes to creating that monthly paycheck in retirement. One of the huge risks right now is inflation. I think most people would agree it's out of control. Even low inflation slowly eats away at your buying power, meaning your fixed income buys less every single year. But let's talk about the second risk here, Peter, and that is unexpected costs. And just like in your working years, I mean, it's healthcare, major home repairs, a surprise expense, and then my goodness, long-term care. We could spend an entire hour talking about that.
15: Yeah, it's especially long-term care. We're actually getting a lot of requests lately and concerns about long-term care. Especially those who are looking to stay within estates, and it's very expensive. And if you want to stay here because your family's here and you don't really want to leave them, we totally get it. But when it comes to long-term care, those who are single, you probably want to make sure that you, especially because you don't have someone to help your spouse to help you, you want to make sure that you are super comfortable and you are protected. And you pretty much have the right systems in place, whether it's a long-term care policy or you're just extremely self-insured and you have enough assets. So these are all very, very, very important areas to think about. Now, those who are married, who have a couple, now you want to start thinking about, okay, who should have the long-term care, or maybe both of you should have it, and what kind of policy should you have? Some folks look at it as we have a small policy and that's fine. It's going to protect, you know, X amount of time, whether it's 1 to 2 years or 3 years, depending upon what you have saved in assets. And then you use the difference on, you know, on your own monies to spend it down. We hope no one goes into long-term care, but we've seen these numbers today and there are a lot of people living longer, and also a lot of health issues are increasing for some reason. And a lot of people are asking a lot of great questions around long-term care because they've seen it happen to their own family, or they went through it because of their experience of their own parents, unfortunately. But this can be a cost that a lot of people could be forgetting about. And we have to make sure this is always within the numbers when planning for retirement, especially with long-term care and healthcare.
14: Let's talk about the longevity risk, Peter, the risk of outliving your money. And that is a very real risk today when a 30-year retirement is now common. A 30-year retirement, think about that. And do you have the income to last that long? And we don't have a crystal ball. You said that earlier, Peter. We don't know how long we all have, right? But the reality is we are living longer and longer with medical advances and the like. And your income needs to last a lot longer than it did 100 years ago, or even 50 years ago, or even 20 years ago.
15: Yeah, absolutely. I mean, look back 20 years ago and look at the cost of things. And if you look at it today, pretty much everything has pretty much doubled.
14: Yeah.
15: Right. So if we're talking about 20 years ahead of us, or even 30 years, whatever you're spending today, is you're going to probably adjust your lifestyle a little bit, but the cost is going to be double in 20 years from now. So if you're going to be living 30 years, I mean, that's a long time. That's a lot of money. It's a lot of income, especially if you look at it over time. So hopefully you're choosing the right time to activate your Social Security. Hopefully you're choosing the right time to retire. And hopefully you do have enough assets, because lifestyle is one thing. And then you do have the unexpected things that come up, whether it's, a new roof or a new boiler or a new transmission, a new car, or of course we have healthcare costs. So these things do come up for sure. We just want to make sure we're properly planned for it. And in the event you do need some attention on the health side, well, what does that plan look like? And do you have the type of plan in place where if you never wind up using those monies for healthcare or long-term care, can you take those monies and pass it on to your beneficiaries? And that's really important. And today, there's a lot of benefits that we can actually create to pass on those monies over to beneficiaries, just so it's not just going away or going to the insurance company like the old days of long-term care. You no longer pay, you don't use it, and it's gone. And we don't see those today. There's a lot of new versions today and not a lot of modern versions today in regards to what you can use. And hopefully that's a benefit for most people.
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15: Absolutely. Give us a call. Give us a shout. We'll send you an actual hard copy in the mail. When you do call in, please make sure you talk nice and slow and clear just so we can help out and call you guys back if we do miss you. But there's a lot to cover, of course, and we're going through some uncertainty right now in the world. But just keep in mind that it all comes down to a plan and, most importantly, communication.
14: Really talking about creating a retirement paycheck for life, right? And so one of the most important first steps, Peter, is you will help folks know their number, not a generic average of what you need coming in and what you're spending going out, but really your specific monthly income goal based on the lifestyle you want. And that might seem overwhelming if you're listening right now and you think, gosh, we have a budget now, but we have income coming in from a corporation or from a business that I own. When that goes away, how do you know that number that you need coming in and going out? And Peter, that's what your team will help folks figure out.
15: Yeah, so you need to know what your number is, right? We need to know, we're going to ask you a lot of questions, of course, but it really comes down to your number. And a lot of folks say, I need X amount of dollars saved because I want to get to that specific goal in mind. Well, I mean, many years ago, that's what a lot of folks did. They needed to hit $1 million or $2 million or $3 million. And that's fine. But the question is why, right? Why do you have to hit a certain dollar amount? Well, we're going to look at it and say, okay, if you hit this amount, this is how much income you can expect. And if you hit this level, this is how much income you can expect as well. So don't stress yourself out by hitting certain numbers. And one of the worst things that you can actually do is actually increase your risk as you get closer and closer and closer because you want to hit a certain number. And that is the worst thing anybody can do. So we want to be able to build this plan. If there's any kind of gaps that need attention, we're going to make sure we review those things. We're going to talk about tax efficiency as well as just regular income needs, right? And the sooner you build this plan, you're going to feel a lot more confident in the near future, knowing that you do have a plan in place. And if there's anything that needs attention, you know exactly what needs attention and what to focus on to going forward so you're not wasting any time.
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14: Hey, welcome on back to the program, folks, as we continue the conversation about your retirement, your number in retirement, and that's going to be different for every single person listening. And my team at PCB Financial is here to help you figure out your number to create a retirement paycheck for life. What is one of the most important first steps? And Peter, that's your number. You need to know your number. Not a generic average, but specifically the number that you need coming in every single month based on the lifestyle you want. We don't want people guessing this number, Peter. And I read something the other day that was, it's like jarring to think about, but it was a great analogy where they wrote, think about getting fired. That's a very unpleasant thought for us, right? For everyone listening, that is an unpleasant thought, but you are fired or you are downsized and you no longer have a paycheck coming in. They wrote, if you think about retirement the same way, think about it as a termination of employment, people would really start paying more attention to what they need as far as having their ducks in a row toward retirement, because it really is the end of your paycheck, right?
15: Oh, 100% for sure. And this, these are things that we want to talk more about in more detail, because we want to, when it comes down to your number, right, everybody is going to be different. And some folks that we talk to, they tend to talk to their colleagues. They tend to talk to family members.
14: What's your number?
15: They're talking about what's their number. And this is one thing that does bother me, because you cannot go by that. You cannot go by, you know, your best friend's number, because everybody's lifestyle is going to be different. So here's an example. Many years ago, we spoke to somebody and said, this one couple, okay, husband and spouse, let's call him Bob. Let's call her Mary, for example, for today's show. So Bob, he travels for a living, right? And Mary does not travel. So Mary wanted to make sure that she travels in retirement, but Bob is not having it, okay? So Bob's mindset of his number is different versus what Mary's mindset is. And of course, they'll come together to an agreement, but this is what I'm talking about. Some people actually travel a lot more while they're working, and they get to the retirement and they say, I don't really need to travel that much. We traveled the entire world. We did it during our working years. And then we see folks that have a huge bucket list.
14: Yeah.
15: And they said, Peter, we haven't traveled in years. We were taking care of the family. You know, we're trying to pay down our debt. We want to be debt-free when we retire. And our goal is to create this bucket list of travel experiences. And we want to travel the world.
14: Yeah.
15: And that's our next 5 or 10 years in retirement. So again, knowing your number is going to be different for everyone. And if we can create this number before you retire, you can start to plan as to what really do you need in assets to produce X amount of income for the rest of your life. And in the events that happens to you, for the rest of your spouse's life, then we can hit all of these projections. And these projections, don't forget, Dana, we had to include in there healthcare cost possibilities, long-term care, inflation, cost of living adjustments, and we'll kind of be really conservative with those numbers as well. And of course, we cannot predict the future of the world and the markets. So we have to incorporate stress testing. We have to incorporate a recession or two. And we have to talk about the ifs and whats. And if we all think that taxes will go up, well, what is the tax plan and what does it look like?
14: Yep.
15: What are you doing today to help your future needs for the future when it comes to lowering your taxes?
14: Yeah, having retirement accounts isn't the same as having a plan. And this is not something you want to guess on, folks. They will help at PCB Financial you build a plan to bridge the gap between what you have and what you need. And I was talking to some friends of mine about this over the weekend, Peter. They go for 3 months to Mexico every year during the winter months here. They summer in Mexico. They absolutely love it down there. And they figured out their number, okay? And then sort of backtracked and looked at it this way. She said to me, we want to spend every single dime so that a number at the end of our lives is zero. They have two successful adult sons. They've got money set aside for them already for the grandkids, that kind of thing, Peter. They are living their life to spend down every single dollar, to slide into home plate. She goes, we want to get to the pearly gates and our number is zero. And if that's you, Peter, the team at PCB Financial can help you figure that number out as well.
15: Oh, of course, 100%. Everyone's going to be different in this area, especially when the zone comes down to your own number. And it's actually interesting how so many different people out there have so many different wild numbers.
14: Yeah.
15: You know, and there could be scenarios where you need a very large portion only for the first couple of years, because maybe that you're going to have children who are getting married. Their number's going to be different, right? So now your lifestyle changes. Now your retirement projections change. And those dollars are not going to be added as we do in that review based upon your assets, because you might have $100,000 going out to a future wedding and some obligations. And we have to keep those numbers way separate in regards to where your projections are. So everybody's number is going to be different.
14: You know, I have daughters and sons. I will tell you, with the wedding, my son is getting ready to get married. It's a lot cheaper to have a son. When it comes to the wedding, we're getting ready to put the deposit down on the rehearsal dinner. And I know what the bride's family is paying for that wedding, but I also have two daughters. So what comes around goes around.
15: But sure.
14: Also help, Peter, folks budget for those big ticket items like the wedding.
15: Oh, 100%. Yeah, we have to keep those things in mind. And we go through a whole list of questions, even questions that you might not have even thought about, you know, but we want to make sure we're reading those things in more detail.
14: So having a retirement account is not the same as having a plan. Having a strong retirement income plan helps you stay in control no matter what happens with the market or the economy. And we know this, Peter, the sooner folks take action, the more options you have to help preserve and grow your money. So what are some of the takeaways for any of our listeners right now who are worried, Peter, they might not have enough, that they need to work harder to get to that number?
15: So this is exactly why we talk about consistent reviews. And this is really important. So when it comes down to your 5 to 10 year window,
14: yep,
15: please don't do it a year before. And especially today, we're hearing so many companies letting go. I was talking to someone not so long ago, and their company let go about 12,000 employees the last 6 months.
14: Oh, no.
15: And this is something we're going to keep on hearing. And we don't have control over this. So this is why we're saying 5 to 10 years out before you retire. And if you're already retired and you didn't get a chance to do this, then we have to see you and communicate with you as soon as possible. It all comes down to the plan. What kind of plan is needed for your lifestyle, right? Is an income planning? Is a tax planning? Is a withdrawal strategy planning? Is it how to choose your Social Security? Do you take your pension? Do you not? Do you take a lump sum? Is it healthcare? Is a tax plan? Your estates, right? So all of these things connect, in communication with all of these things together are very, very important. It's not just important for you, but it's also important for your heirs, your beneficiaries, to make their lives easier in the event something actually happens to you. So connecting the dots, connecting the retirement puzzle, that could be crazy. It could be chaos. Let's not make things all over the place. Let's consolidate it. Let's communicate with it and make sure it's on track for at least your next 5 to 10 year window. And then from there, you keep on stress testing on an ongoing basis with proper communication on every single year.
14: It is not too late, but you can't afford to wait. And we always say this on this program, hope is not a strategy. Your retirement income is way too important to leave to chance. You need a written plan designed to help deliver predictable income streams in retirement. Solid, predictable income streams. And Peter, for anyone listening thinking this is overwhelming and I need to get it done, but I keep putting it off, it doesn't have to be that way. You're going to ask for some statements, tax returns, and then your team at PCB Financial will get to work, really help building out this solid retirement plan.
15: Yeah, of course. And that's another thing. I'm happy you brought it up. So many people feel like this is a stressful process, right? There's a lot of things. And,
14: yeah.
15: And you know what it is? I think they're saying that it's stressful because they're thinking about all the moving parts. They're thinking about income. They're thinking about the markets and how emotional the markets are. They're thinking about taxes. They're thinking about, you know, wills and trusts and an estate plan. I think a lot of folks think about these things because they think that they have to specialize in it or they have to know every single moving part. And it's so far from the truth because, like, people like myself, we're in this financial corner for you, right? And we're here to guide you. Now, not everything is going to make sense or it's not going to be done right away. And that's fine. Over time, at least you're slowly building this plan and your target to retirement.
14: Yeah.
15: But it doesn't have to be built on day one, right? So these things are slowly built, slow and steady, always wins the race. And I always say that to folks. But these are things based upon your needs and your wants and where you are in life, whether you're working or you're not working. And also, of course, your needs of your income needs and your tax needs and what you want to go over, IRMR for Social Security and making sure you understand how those works and communication with your Roth conversions. So all these things are going to communicate with each other eventually, but it does not have to be stressful. Our job here is to make sure it's not stressful. That's why we do what's called a stress test. We want to review what's currently in place right now so you have an idea of what you would need to do going forward if you need to do anything.
14: So a good retirement income, Peter, is typically 75 to 85% of pre-retirement income. And I think it's important to mention that. You know, we're talking about the $5,000 a month the average retiree spends and the $2,000 a month that is the Social Security average payment, which leaves that gap of $3,000. A good retirement income is typically 75 to 85% of what you're making before you retire. But we know this, Peter, many retirees fall short of that target, which means building multiple income streams. And that can be annuities, Social Security optimization. You mentioned pensions. For some of you, the reverse mortgage. You will look at all of those options, Peter, to make sure people have enough money coming in.
15: Of course, we want to reverse engineer what the needs are, right? So we really have to understand and how to monitor and calculate what your lifestyle expenses are. And then, of course, a lot more detailed conversations in regards to, is the mortgage going to be paid off anytime soon? So that's one big thing probably for a lot of people that they don't want or need. But there's a difference between good debt and bad debt, right? Credit cards, of course, we don't like those. So if you have a large balance, want to see those things removed as soon as possible. And that's major debt, right? And we don't want that interfere with your income as you spend on your income every single month. So yes, it's going to be different for everybody. And this is exactly why we want to do a review on this, just to make sure what you need and what you want is communicating with your overall plan and it's guiding you to, and also most importantly, through retirement.
14: All right, as we head to break, let's give out a copy of your book. Peter, you ready?
15: Let's do it.
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15: All right, let's do this.
10: Peter, question number one. This is a good one. I've had a steady corporate job for 35 years. My wife has taught piano lessons since we were married way back in the 80s. That job helped us pay for groceries, gave us a little bit of extra money to put away for the future, but she does not have a traditional job with a 401k or insurance benefits. How can I make sure she will be okay if something happens to me? Great question.
15: That is a great question. So because she doesn't have anything in place, that is actually not a hard thing to do. We can actually start to put some ideas and planning together. But most importantly, as long as you're working, we have to also track, right? So we have to track as to what you're spending. We have to track your income. And if there happens to be a gap of savings, okay, if we have an extra flow of savings here that you're not necessarily using, let's automatically contribute to a retirement plan. Now, if it's not a retirement plan, then you're going to get some tax benefits now while you're working through a retirement plan for deductions. But if you don't need necessarily those tax benefits, let's just say you're a real estate investor and you get plenty of benefits, that's great, fantastic. Maybe we just create either a Roth IRA contribution plan based upon your income needs or just a traditional joint brokerage account. And that's also something that may be saving for retirement. But we want to make sure it's set up automatically, maybe on a weekly basis, something small, nothing too crazy, but we do have to track what your income is, where your expenses are. Let's have a conversation about your debt. And most importantly, let's put this together as soon as possible.
10: And Peter, let me ask you this, because they are starting at zero, it sounds like, with her. If this person who's writing in has had a steady corporate job 35 years, they're going to be between 55 and 65 years old. They're going to be probably knocking at the door of retirement. They've been working 35 years. They've got to be in their mid-50s or higher. At what point is it too late to get life insurance without breaking the bank? Because where does life insurance come into play? Because he's saying, how if something happens to me, what's she going to do? And she would have access to his Social Security benefits, right?
15: Yep, absolutely. So that's a good positive. Life insurance can possibly come into the picture, again, based upon what your future income needs are. Of course, we want to make sure we get something simple, nothing too expensive. So it's probably talking about like maybe a term policy temporarily. We do want to start saving as fast as we can. Life insurance is a great thought on top of that. And then, of course, Social Security projections of what that looks like. And you could possibly have a spousal benefit. So these are all possibilities in regards to having a conversation of what you think your needs are, how we can meet those needs. And most importantly, can you also qualify for some life insurance?
10: Yeah, 1-800-880-8079. Or will you qualify and it's going to be $1,000 a month or something crazy, right, Peter? I mean, we don't know. Question number two. Peter, we weren't planning on leaving much for our kids after we passed. But now that our first grandchild's been born, we've changed our minds. She writes, we should have had the grandkids first, Is there any way for us to leave them each a little something after we're gone? Like if they want to skip the generation and leave something directly to the grandkids, how does that work, Peter?
15: Yeah, so if you want to start to put together maybe a college savings plan, we could start doing that.
11: And that's great for the children. And if one child doesn't use it, the other sibling can use it also.
10: Yeah.
11: There'll be some great tax benefits. So that's going to be something that's really helpful. You know what's really popular? So lately, we've been talking about these 529 plans or college savings plans and also other solutions as well. Because a lot of folks feel like they might not have the grandchild to go to college. So they want to be able to see them enjoy while they're alive. So gifting is also another idea in regards to start to share your inheritance while you're alive. And you can see them enjoy it and put those smiles on your faces and their faces. So that's a really big, big topic we've been having lately. A lot of folks, they don't want to wait until they pass away and they receive their inheritance. So they're starting to think about what can we do while we're still alive. We spoke to someone not too long ago. They're actually going to start to invest in a business for one of their grandkids.
10: Oh, wow.
11: And that's their gift to them. You know, nothing too crazy. They had an idea and they graduated college and they want to be able to help their grandchild with their journey, with their
10: tradition. That's a great idea.
11: So awesome idea. Again, there's so many things that you can do today. It doesn't have to be the old traditional method where you start saving in a savings account or an investment account. It's definitely not the good old days. But remember, we used to buy like those e-bonds many years ago.
10: Yes, yes.
11: So today's definitely different for sure. I remember when I had my communion, all I got was those bond certificates. And right now, they're probably not earning any kind of interest. But we don't want to have any extra taxable events when we get rid of them. But today is definitely very different for sure.

0: moment you open your eyes, right, you wake up. It really depends how you woke up. So for me, as you know, I'm naturally just woke up.
1: Yeah.
0: Sometimes 5:30, sometimes 6, sometimes 6:30. But I just naturally wake up. I get up. At the moment I woke up, I don't wait. I just ready to go. And when you were younger, can remember?
1: Yeah.
0: You always hit the snooze button.
1: Well,
0: five more minutes, please. Five more minutes. So that's like you negotiate with yourself.
1: Self, yeah, you negotiate when you're going to get up.
0: Second thing negotiation is, right?
1: Yeah.
0: Once you wake up, either you lie in there, negotiate with yourself how long you're going to lie in there, have a nap or a snooze or whatever, or like me, get up and going. Second thing you will come to you is, what happened to your day? You decided to be happy or you decided to be miserable?
1: Yeah.
0: Or you think you're going to have a great day or you're going to think have a busy day or terrible day? That moment when you woke up, you already decide in your head.
1: Yeah.
0: Okay? And be positive and So that's you negotiate with yourself, Ken.
1: Yeah.
0: You have to, I always feel, I mean, I'm a strange person.
1: Oh,
0: anyway.
1: I forgot. You negotiate with your parents too. If you're, well, we did say that with kids, but also adult parents negotiate with theirs, especially with you and your mom. I hear you negotiate every day, but you really don't get much. You don't really negotiate. You listen to what she says. If she said the sky is red, you agree with her.
0: That's right.
1: You know,
0: and
1: some,
0: what they say, the best way to avoid the argument, to win the argument is avoid it, right?
1: You're right.
0: Say, yes.
1: Right.
0: Yes,
1: so don't negotiate at all. Just
0: negotiate and argue is different thing. Negotiate is to find a common ground, find a solution. Argue is you just want to show them what your point and you want it your way. So I found negotiation is much easier than just arguing. So when my mom said sky is red or green, I said yes. Yes.
1: No debate.
0: From
1: your
0: perspective, you're absolutely right. Yes.
1: Right.
0: Yes.
1: So let's talk now. Let's talk about the real estate and how negotiation comes into play. Like we have a good prelude to that.
0: Yeah.
1: So we can start with in real estate negotiations. I guess really when you go on a listing presentation, that would be the first part to start with when you meet the sellers.
0: When people call you, sometimes they hesitate. They don't know. They just say, "Hey, I'm really just like an early stage, right?" So, and kind of, you know, I always put them at ease. I say, "Hey, this is you know, there's no obligation. We can just start a conversation." So, I mean, at that point, you already kind of put yourself in the client's shoes and start thinking, you know, how the other side will negotiate with you. That's why I always say to the owners when they invite me to their homes, when I walk in the door this moment, I already change hats. I did came in as your potential listing agent, but the moment I walk in the door, I change head in my mind. I look at your house from the buyer perspective, from the buyer agent perspective. That's how I can help my client to be prepared, right?
1: So that's the first step. You help the client, if you're a potential seller, be prepared in terms of listing the house on the market. You kind of negotiate what they should do and shouldn't do.
0: To
1: get the house
0: and
1: ready.
0: And what's important to them. Well, and you have to really educate your client. Put two lists, right? I mean, I would say three. Number one is what are you really important to you want? You have to know exactly your bottom line, what you want, okay? For example, I have clients, right? They are going to build a house. So for them, the closing date is non-negotiable. So, I mean, to move twice, absolutely non-negotiable. But as you know, if they are 2-3 months out, you never know the whether, you know, the new construction will be done on time or delay. So obviously, flexibility from the buyer's side to accommodate the seller's schedule is the bottom line. So you know that's for them is most important. So you have to put a list up there, say what's your bottom line, what's most important, what you're not going to give it in, and also what's the thing you can treat with. Okay.
1: Yeah.
0: What are the things you're waiting to negotiate? Say, if they give me that much.
1: So that's where you come up with the three lists. You have the one that's really non-negotiable, the one that's the second tier, which is you can have some negotiation
0: you can
1: on.
0: Trade.
1: And the third would be
0: Actually, you know, the third one, I would say, you know, sometimes is for more for

0: me to understand my client, right? Rather than for them. So I know what's the bottom line, but sometimes, Ken, when they say negotiate, when you go into negotiation, you have to understand why this is must have, right? So sometimes I would sit down with them, understand what they try to achieve, understand their life and where they have been, where they're going to. So maybe I can help them together. We can come up with something alternative, I would say. Okay. Well, I know the closing obsolete is the must, right? Would you be considering user occupancy? Okay. Mm-hmm. If that's the case, what's the cost? What's going to be look like? And if that's the case, because a lot of sellers, they own the house for a long, long time, they don't really have a mortgage, they don't have a cost to it, right? They only have the property tax. And
1: right.
0: So if you use user occupancy and then you have to pay buyer's cost, the interest rate is high these days. So whether is it worth it? I mean, sometimes.
1: So these are, again, things, this is just a subcategory of things, yes, that we negotiate up front with your seller if you're going to be representing them in the sale, to better understand them, knowing what their needs are. Not, of course, we're going to talk about the second one is going to be the pricing strategies, but
0: yes,
1: but to conclude this one, you want to understand if they, you know, the closing date, the timing, mm-hmm, whether they have a home to go to, or they need, they like you said, they need flexibility because yep, they're moving into a brand new construction, yes, home, and we all know that those new construction homes can get delayed significantly.
0: Mm-hmm. Yes.
1: So that's where it comes to. So let's talk next about advising on pricing strategy. As we said, price is an important component, but it's not everything, and it may not be it's a balancing with other characteristics and factors that come into play that are important to the seller. But you're negotiating, certainly when you have your conversation with the sellers, pricing is going to be a topic that's an important part of the whole
0: very
1: negotiation
0: part of, yeah, you set up the stage for the marketing.
1: The marketing, yeah, right, mm-hmm, as a marketing tool, right, mm-hmm, if the price,
0: you know, so, Ken, first of all, right, I mean, this is from the listing agent and our seller client. It is negotiating among us, right?
1: Sure, that's what.
0: So a lot of time, what I would say to the seller is, right, nobody really know 100%, but based on my experience, based on the market, based on the comps, based on the current the market trend, right? This is what I think we would get. Okay, for this house. I mean, there's a multiple part of it, appraisal value. How much you get may not be appraisal value, mm-hmm, depends on the market, right? So I would tell them what I think. So sometimes, you know, most of the times the people will say, yeah, that's what I think, which is easy. That's good.
1: But certain times,
0: right, I have a rarely, sometimes, you know, very rare, not often, the seller disagree with me and thinking my number is too high. So that's not often, but I come time from time. In that case, I have to really try to help them understand when you really list very low, one hand you can argue you will beat the people, buyer will see the value, beat the price up. But if you didn't, and then just for that period of time, you know, I mean, you may leave the money on the table. So I would suggest them to meet somewhere between my number and their number. So that's an easier conversation to have. But believe it or not, I did have quite a few clients had that because they own a house for 30, 40 years. When I gave them number, they said, what you just said? Mm. I said, yeah, that's how much it's worth now. But not often, but it happened from time to time. Yeah. And at the end of the day, happy to report, we got actually either at the number I told them or slightly higher. So they said, oh my God, I don't know how people
1: You
0: pay. Did.
1: You look like a miracle, but you're a magician, right?
0: But that's just market.
1: Now let's flip the script when it's the other way around.
0: Your
1: professional price opinion is less than the expectation that the seller has.
0: That happened a lot, right? Currently, I have a home, right? I already told the seller what I think the price, right? They feel the house worth much more. Even though I try not to I try to, you know, care for their emotion, right? Just like if anybody tell me my daughter not the most beautiful,
1: right, that's,
0: smart, and I'll be very upset.
1: Where the emotional aspect comes in negotiation.
0: Very much so.
1: And then a lot of times with sellers or in negotiators in general, when the negotiations fall apart, it's because the other side doesn't discount or doesn't listen to the factors that are against whatever they're advocating for. Mm-hmm. So in this case, it might be that you said the house is selling for this X amount because of the certain things that might bring down the value, where they only look at the positive things and either don't want to hear it. That's a common trend, whether it be talking about real estate or anything else you're negotiating. They just want to they want to focus on the positive attributes and not discount the negative attributes.
0: Sometimes even a negative for the current market buyer, the seller think is positive. I give you a quick example.
1: Okay, before break. Yeah,
0: my house is so good. Good. Why? It's walkable to the school. I look at them as that's in today's market, walkable to school is a negative. Why? Because a lot of parents are busy. They may want to have a school bus. If you're walkable to school, can you imagine we had a last winter, or how many storms? So how the kids going to go to school? They have to drive them, drop them off. It's extra work. Mm-hmm. So a lot of parents say, oh, you know, my kids used to walk.
1: Oh, you meaning it's walkable to school, but it's within the mile where it's not literally walkable, but the parent will have to then drive them.
0: Yeah,
1: So that's a bigger...
0: Because, Ken, remember when you're young, you walk a lot. But, it's okay.
1: Yeah.
0: For the parents, it's okay. But for today's young people, like... 5 block is reasonable, 10 block is too long.
1: Right, and then you have the safety considerations too, where they may not want them to walk, even if it's a block may be too long. So then that puts an extra burden on them. So that's a very good point, where the seller thinks that's a positive thing.
0: That's how I bought a house 30, 40 years ago.
1: So that's where understanding where the thought process is very important in negotiating, understanding whoever you're trying to reach a point with.
0: Yes.
1: So, all right, we're going to take a quick break. We'll be right back after these messages.
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1: Okay, welcome back. So Jane, let's continue our talk on real estate negotiations. We left off with when you're negotiating with or discussing with the seller and the price point isn't quite set because the seller has a higher expectation of the price than what your professional opinion is of the list price.
0: Yeah, it's really depends on how much difference, right? If that bring them to another much higher bracket, like 100, when you buy and selling house, it's like 100,000 is a big bracket.
1: Okay, yeah.
0: 50,000 is a good bracket. I mean, 25,000 is another bracket. Sometimes 10,000 is a little bracket, right? Depends on the housing price. Right? I mean, if that will brought them up to the next level, I always tell them you don't want the smallest or you don't want to be, you know, the not as functioning when you go up, one level up, right? Just say if you put yourself up to the next level, you only have one car garage. Once you go that level, like 800, 900, they generally, all the car standard have a two-car garage. So, I mean, a certain lot size, certain square footage, a certain functionality will be part of that price range, right?
1: Right. Functionality, just, yeah. Whether it be internal or external, yeah. Base location, traffic, yes. Lane patterns.
0: It's right. Like a part of the package. Just yeah. Like when you buy a luxury car, the leather seat is came along with it. You don't yeah. Have to mention it. It's definitely will be included. Your choice is the color of the leather.
1: Luxury, right. Yeah.
0: The color, but yeah. But not actually the seat itself. Same here, right? So as long as there's many time I have to really gently to bring them down to at least the bracket think we should be. And then I always tell them, this is my opinion. I'm not always, I'm far away from right, you know, every time. Nobody can. So this is my understanding. And then if you want to lease higher, that's fine. Right. I always tell the seller, right, it's better sometimes, right, we can try your number. If it didn't work out, we can go down. But it depends
1: have
0: on
1: that,
0: your...
1: And document that conversation so yes. That you can at least have a genuine... So it's important, I think, to have a real conversation, you know, genuine,
0: also,
1: not be a sugarcoating.
0: And also let the seller knows the time frame. If they don't have enough time, if they have a certain deadlines, try and error may not work for their situation. Mm-hmm. If the seller says, I'm not in a rush, I just want to try it, okay. So for those clients, I already say better try the number, obviously within the bracket, right? And if it doesn't, we can go down. Because, Ken, think about the other way, right? If I use my negotiation skill, which I'm good at, convince them to lease my number, they really don't want to, but at the end of the day, they got convinced. I put on the market, bingo, sold it at asking. Nobody want to give a penny more. And the seller felt if they ask higher, they would get it. Mm. That feeling is going to be with them for a long time, right? I don't want that happen to them, okay? Because it's happened once and twice. They really don't have a time. They have a transfer. They have to go.
1: Oh, because they think then, they could have or yeah, should have gotten.
0: Yeah. They said, and I know they could. I know the market, it won't, but they, you know, so we listed what I think will get it. Sure enough, I got that number, but they said if they ask higher, they would get higher. I disagree, but it is you can't redone what it done. So after a few times experience, I just said to the seller, why don't we try your number? If it doesn't work out, we can always go down. In that way, you don't have the regret. You sure. Don't have the second guessing. Some people yeah. Will say, Jane, I know you know the market, but if truly the house worth, people will beat up anyway, so I will go with you.
1: Right, and it could be, that was my point, and it could be the opposite way, where they say we're going to market it less than what you think is the strike price, mm-hmm. And people will bid it up. So that's another negotiating strategy discussion you have with the sellers about pricing.
0: Yeah, but sometimes, right, I always try to guide the client least the price I believe the property worth, rather than just either think the strategy just, you know, try to go too low or too high, just manipulate the market. I try to educate the client that truly was today's market price value, right? I mean, obviously 6 months ago, 2 years later, they would be different time, right? But I always be honest. I have an honest discussion with the owner so they can make informative decision.
1: Okay. All right. Let's say now the owner's on board. You have the listing agreement signed. The marketing's all done. The house is on the market. Lo and behold, in a week or so, you get multiple offers. So now let's talk about evaluating competing offers and how then the negotiation becomes between you and presumably the buyer's agent. If there's
0: depends. If we have a very strong multiple offers, right? At the end of the day, the negotiation is not between me and the agent.
1: You're the intermediary, I guess.
0: Not only that, it's not between seller and buyer. The idea and the negotiation heavily rely on buyer among themselves. If you have a very strong, you know, offer pool.
1: Right.
0: The only time, right, I have to really work, you know, to kind of negotiate hard and is when we have only one very strong offer, the rest is okay. So you have to make sure to get a term, get a certain thing. That's really between the two agents and represent the seller and the buyer. But if, like last few years, right, when you put on a market, you have 100 family came, you had, 20 offers in one go, that's really big. Among the buyers.
1: The buyers are negotiating among themselves.
0: Among themselves, because they have to offer you whatever.
1: The most favorable terms
0: to the seller.
1: Which is not now,
0: unfortunately, the way has been on a high for 6 years now. So now the market more kind of going towards equilibrium.
1: Level playing. Yeah, level playing. Buyer and seller.
0: Yeah, in that case, what you just said is absolutely in real time now. Yeah. So it is between seller and the buyer with the negotiation.
1: Right.
0: Yes. So what's important to one party may not be important to the other party. So I would think the negotiation, first of all, we have to understand each other's needs. Sometimes they say, well, I have to understand their need. I have my need. But in order to make it work,
1: resolve it, yep,
0: they have to, their basic need or their bottom line have to be met in order for us to go forward, right? That's why the second and third list come handy.
1: Right.
0: Going back to the original meeting
1: and
0: I had with
1: the owner. And a quick sidebar, this was in one of the books, but that almost, the understanding the other side's needs can prevent, you know, a war. There was almost, after Saddam Hussein regime fell, the farmers that were using the land, they got a letter from an oil company that they wanted to take over the land because they found that there's oil underneath the mm-hmm. land, and that by legally they have that right. And the farmers were protesting, gathering their guns, and were refusing to do anything. They were so angry, it was almost going to come to violence. Yeah. But they found out, they brought in a negotiator who found out that really what the farmers wanted, they wanted to use to harvest
0: only
1: the crops.
0: Six months.
1: The crops. And then, so they negotiated an agreement where it would take the oil company another 3 to 6 months even to do their exploratory research to find out where the oil was located within the land. So they basically resolved it when everybody was happy. And then thereafter, supposedly the farmers then got jobs as laborers to work in the oil mining industry. So there was a thing where they almost went to fisticuffs, and yet it was both sides didn't, because they didn't understand the other side's needs. And that's going back to your point, why it's so important that you understand what the other side really wants.
0: When you negotiate, right, process, right, I think, first of all, it's very emotional for the seller and the buyer. We have to acknowledge that. We have to truly find a common ground, because it's extremely rare, Ken, extremely rare, that both seller and the buyer want exactly the same thing. You know, you would think, I mean, the buyer want to pay less, the seller want to pay more. Yes, I agree.
1: That's a basic.
0: But they always something else you can do to make either side to be kind of not 100% happy, but it can move it process forward.
1: Mm-hmm.
0: So they always something, you know, I remember that I represent the buyer very rare these days, but I did to purchase a home. They have a multiple offer on that house. They gave it to us and then somebody outbid us. We paid more and then the outbid. So long story short, at the end they said, look, not only that family outbid you, they also agreed to purchase the furniture
1: mm-hmm.
0: for $20,000. So that means the number is even bigger than us, right? So my client had no intention for the furniture. They don't want it. So I said to them, instead of going up so much, maybe we can say we'll buy the furniture. That would put us equally, right? We tell them we love the furniture so much, we're willing to match pay $20,000 buy it. So that would actually finally got us that house.
1: Got you over the hurdle, yeah.
0: But the other buyer paid more, but we got it less, but you know.
1: But you offered them something that they didn't want, because they didn't want the furniture, so they would have had to pay to have it moved.
0: Otherwise, my client would say, you know what, we increased $20,000 and we don't want the furniture.
1: Right.
0: So, I mean, the other side will say, oh, that's easy because they want the furniture, they appreciate the furniture. I said, no. You don't have to go up in number. They said, yes, I will buy furniture for $20,000.
1: Right. And that's
0: so
1: why
0: that's the hurdle.
1: And getting with competing offers, you could have the situation where there's a cash offer, but it's contingent upon the buyer selling their current home, but then they would have the liquid cash to turn around and pay the seller the the price in a cash transaction, whereas you could have, you know, an offer that might be $10,000 or $20,000 less, where the buyer is getting the conventional mortgage loan. And you've had that many, many times where you've had to balance out.
0: It really depends on the
1: billing
0: stage.
1: And that's where it's not only the price comes into play, but the flexibility, the certainty. That's another big thing.
0: Certainty,
1: so when you're evaluating as a list agent, when you're evaluating offers, multiple offers, you're looking at the certainty, whether it be the cash is going, obviously cash is king. A house selling contingency for a buyer is never a preferred thing. But you have to evaluate then how certainty or what stage they're on in the process of getting that home sold, because you know, and versus a mortgage, you know, which can be, there's different levels of certainty within. So you have to, you're negotiating, and by negotiating as a list agent, you're finding out as much information as you can from the buyer's agent by talking to them, seeing where they're at, what stage they're at, what do they do, what buyers do, what type of mortgage,
0: and not only through the buyer
1: and also
0: agent,
1: through the loan officer.
0: You can talk to more loan officer, only can tell you very
1: basic, limited, because
0: privacy. You can find a lot through the friends. You can find a lot from the public information, LinkedIn, Facebook. You can find a lot of things. So you can figure out what's most important. You know, you can kind of gauge, you know, what's important during the negotiation. At the end of the day, price is important. Price is not everything.
1: Right.
0: Yeah.
1: So we had a lot more to cover. We really didn't get to everything on the real estate.
0: We'll have to do another show.
1: Right. We can do another show to take it up. There's negotiating the appraisals, negotiating inspections.
0: Yes.
1: You want to just say something in the last minute about the final walkthroughs, because that's sometimes you negotiate
0: at the final
1: walkthrough, because even though the contract might say broom clean, there might be items left behind. There might be things that the seller has in their mind. They think that it's useful, whereas a buyer in their mindset says they don't need it or don't want it.
0: Yeah. Absolutely. Totally agree. You know, I mean, life is negotiation itself. And in order to have a very successful transaction, you know, just have to really sometimes be kind, listen, patient. I think you're halfway there.
1: Yeah, yes. That's one thing we forgot to really amplify is the listening is the most... One of the most important things you can do as a good negotiator is listen to the other side. So often the sellers and buyers get emotional, especially with the home inspection report, where they just see, they panic and they don't listen to really what the other side wants. And that's why putting things in bucket lists, especially, we're just kind of glossing over the home inspection. But if you put it onto, usually in the summary, the home inspection, you want the most important things that are a must, and some of the things that...
0: We'll cover home inspection next time.
1: Yes, we'll cover next time. All right, very good. We hope you guys enjoyed the show. Enjoy the rest of your weekend. Bye.
0: Thank you.
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6: Yeah, you already know what time it is. You already know what's going on. I am your host, Cam Silver.
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6: 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And guys, the impossible happened. The improbable happened. The New York Knicks are your 2026 NBA champions.
7: Hey, say it one more time again. Let me hear it one more time, Cam.
6: The New York Knicks are your 2026 NBA champions.
7: For the first time in 53 years. That's how old are you? 27?
6: Mm-hmm. 28.
7: 24. That's more than us combined, dog. Man, what a special game. What a special series this was. This, talk about a team that embodies what it means to be a New Yorker, to be quite honest with you. Down in the dumps and just getting it out the mud, not quitting, you know? It was a perfect summary of the Knicks' entire playoff run, for real. You fall behind every game. Stay composed. Let's keep it close in the fourth quarter. Let JB take over, big body Brunson. And, you know, experience takes over for real.
6: Yeah, man. Yeah, they went out there. They know exactly what they wanted. Every time they got into those close games, which there weren't really many of, if we're being honest. But they just showed that they knew that it was their time. They stayed connected, stayed together, and just understood that the goal was to not only get to the championship round, but to win it all. And they achieved that goal. They did something that so many beloved Knicks teams could not do. You know, especially the teams in the 90s, the teams in the, you know, teams in the night, like 94 and 99, those two teams couldn't do it. But, you know, this one was for those teams and all those that came before them.
7: I could genuinely see the light in Patrick Ewing's eyes when he hugged Karl Anthony Towns, bro. I could, and that was beautiful to see. It really was, because, you know, after being so close, if you're a guy like Patrick Ewing and not getting there, you know, and honestly, never knowing if your team would get back there, to be honest. So for them to win, for Spike, dude, for Patrick, John Starks, like, you know, guys like that. Yeah, this was special. This was special.
6: Big time, big time. Yeah, no, everybody. I love that everybody was just connected, whether they were former players, current players, fans, whoever it was, everybody was just connected and everybody just knew what this meant to the city. But yeah, game five, the Knicks were up 3-1 with the chance to make history, and they did it, winning 94-90. Big Body Brunson with an amazing 45 points, 3 rebounds, 3 assists. We haven't seen anybody drop 45 points in a closing NBA Finals game since Michael Jordan, I'm forgetting what year it was. Yeah, but we haven't seen that since Michael Jordan. And yeah, if you're doing something that we haven't seen since the great MJ, then you know you are up there on the list that's untouchable. Wemby ended off with 19 points and 14 boards. Dylan Harper helped him out a lot with 25 points, 5 boards, 4 assists as well. But yeah, the star of that one was Brunson. He was on fire early and he just stayed hot throughout the whole game.
7: Timely buckets. You know, think about in the fourth quarter alone, he had 13 consecutive points. That just tells me, like, nobody could stop you. You came into this game with the intention of, I'm going to end this here and now, tonight. You know, and that's amazing to see also, because I think a lot of that gets lost. And we question whether guys can close out in that nature, in that fashion, and not lose also. You know, it says a lot to be able to go out with 45 and win. You know, I don't get it, though, man. I really don't. You know, the Spurs, they had another for the fifth game in a row, another double digit lead and blow it, and just blow it at home, too. And they didn't even feel like it was at home. You know, there's a lot of Knicks fans out there, my boy.
6: Yeah, no. Well, earlier, that after game four, reports started coming out that about 50% of the fans that purchased tickets were from the New Jersey, New York area. And then that day, probably like 2 or 3 hours before tip, there was one of the NBA reporters down there had tweeted out that they had talked to one of the security guards, and they said that they were notified that it's mainly going to be like a Knicks home game for them. So yeah, it basically was a Knicks home game. You heard a lot of cheers for Knicks players. You heard a lot of boos for the Spurs players when they were at the line. So that right there was telling of who really took over that building.
7: Yeah, you know, this just tells me that, you know, three things I think that we can really say what went wrong for San Antonio. They couldn't maintain your offensive execution late, you know, in the ball game. Too many empty possessions in the crunch time as well, too, which says a lot, because, you know, Dylan Harper, I thought, he was playing great, dude. He really was. You know, for a rookie to come in and have 25 points, your leading scorer.
6: Mm-hmm.
7: And that should just push Wemby to be better. That should have pushed De'Aaron Fox, who we could have a whole episode about realistically, you know?
6: 7 points, 5 assists, 3 for 15 from the field, 1 for 8 from 3 for Fox.
7: And it's also Wemby had a great game either. He was 7 for 19, if I'm not mistaken?
6: Yeah, no, he started out, you know, per usual, started out hot, but then after that, he flamed out as the game went on.
7: I mean, this, you know, they went, what, 12 of 19 from the free throw line? 63%, dude. That's terrible, my boy. That's terrible as a team to shoot 63% from the line.
6: The strike, yeah, no, bad. Wemby had a bad missed free throw late in that game. Dylan Harper missed two big clutch free throws in that one as well.
7: Stephon Castle as well, too.
6: Yeah. The guys that usually don't miss free throws.
7: And, you know, I just said to myself, they're not ready yet. When they miss those free throws, when three of your top guys miss free throws like that late in the game, yeah, you're not built for this. You're not built for this. It's not your time. It's not your time yet.
6: I caught myself saying that a lot throughout the series.
7: Mm-hmm.
6: And it was the exact reason why I picked the Knicks. I said they're just not there yet. You know, it's a great, great young team. A team that I actually like watching. A team full of players that I actually like, you know? Mm-hmm. Like even though Wemby was doing a lot, it felt like he was doing the most out there, I still like Wemby. Even though Castle felt like he actually hit a rookie wall, I still love Castle. I still love Vassell. You know, obviously I love Dylan Harper. Right now, I'm not so hot on Fox right now, but for most of that squad, that's a great young squad. If they're able to keep each other, if they're able to stay together and the Eagles don't get too deep mixed in and they don't get into their feelings and everybody understands what the goal is, I think that's going to be a team to deal with. But things change rapidly in this league, man. So yeah. I heard a lot of analysts and a lot of people talk about how, you know, they'll be back. Well, they might be back. You know, I can't put a stamp on that. Like, it's going to be a foregone conclusion that next year they're going to be back. Things happen. Injuries happen, you know, trades happen, you know, a lot of things, you know, just end up happening that you just don't see, that you can't see into the future with. But, you know, it's just one of those things where that Spurs team, they squandered a lot of opportunities, especially the coach as well. You know, the staggering minutes with Harper was telling, because you could tell he didn't know when to really put him in, when to take him out, and, you know, with him and Fox. And then Vassell even said something about it after game five, how Harper was not happy with how his minutes were being distributed. And that right there, that little crack right there could blow up, you know, could really blow up a good thing.
7: And that could, you know, I agree with you. That could blow up the entire team for real, you know. And it'll be interesting to see, you know, going into next year. It's a shame. I shouldn't even be talking about next year already. But I mean, where does Dylan Harper fit in? You know, do you start him, you know, over De'Aaron Fox or even Devin Vassell? Like, what does that lineup look like? You know, and then especially as these games get, you know, closer and closer, the Knicks, like, I mean, they did it all season, and then to do it for five games again is it just tells you the type of team that they are. And think about Karl Anthony Towns too, Cam. You know, he was in foul trouble bad, dude, like really, really bad. You know, you can kind of tell, like, I think the Spurs game plan was to take Karl Anthony Towns out of the game, you know?
6: Yeah.
7: But Mitchell Robinson, crucial, you know, he only had 2 points, but 10 crucial rebounds, especially that last one. Josh Hart, 11 rebounds. And then even for Cat to be in foul trouble, he still had 10 rebounds, you know?
6: Yeah, that's
7: truly a team effort, because nobody on the Spurs side had above 10 besides Wemby.
6: That's huge stuff right there. Just watching, and even Anunoby with 8 rebounds himself. So just the fact that team just understood the assignment of that they had to crash the boards, you know, especially just knowing that the team just was not shooting good overall.
7: Mm-hmm.
6: That was a key thing that you could tell that, you know, at the end of the day, everybody just has to crash the boards, try to get as many second chance opportunities, how to limit their second chance opportunities as well, in which they did a phenomenal job at that.
7: And I also think they did a phenomenal job of putting Wemby in every action possible, you know?
6: Yeah. I noticed that from game four coming into game five was just that they just wanted him to be active. They wanted him to think more. They wanted him to make sure that he was away from the basket as much as possible, because now that creates so much room for everybody else to operate.
7: Exactly.
6: And they and they did a good job at, whoever was on him, they did a good job at just making him see so many different coverages, so many different looks when it came to that, when it came to him trying to play defense, because you could tell that there were times where he almost started to look a little more discouraged because he wasn't too sure who he was supposed to guard, of where he was supposed to be, certain positions that he was in. He was really out of position for a good amount of those actions that they were putting him in. So great job by Brunson and the rest of those guys and Coach Mike Brown for noticing that and just keeping him so active to the point where he basically got worn down. It's like a boxer taking body shots. He just got worn down by the end because he was just doing too much work.
7: Yeah, I mean, you know, you could very clearly see like the goal was to exhaust him and make them legs run, you know, and they did that because, you know, Wemby he's never played that many minutes, you know? And that crucial of a game as well too, where the weight of the world is on you, you know?
6: Right.
7: That workload was a lot. It really was. But I thought Dylan Harper really did a great job of trying to take that workload off of him. But then when it gets late into the game,
6: you got to show up. But then also another thing, like we could go back to like the regular season where he wasn't really playing over like 30 to 35 minutes.
7: Exactly.
6: You know, because they were blowing so many teams out. So now you're in the playoffs and now you're playing a regular 30 plus minutes. And then now you're playing against a team that literally doesn't even know how to say, doesn't even know how to quit and doesn't know when the game actually ends. Now you actually have to play throughout this whole thing. And now they're noticing that you haven't been this deep in the water before. So now they're going to make you, they're truly going to test you to see if you could swim. And that's your result right there, man. You're just tired at the end because you haven't really played that many minutes coming into the playoffs.
7: And I also, I'm going to just say something real quick. I love the fact, think about how Anthony Edwards, you know, he dapped up everybody later on. Like, you know, they were down, what, 10, 20, whatever, right? And he went over to the team, he dapped them up, right? That ain't the Knicks, dog. That ain't the Knicks. They're going to fight back.
6: Yeah.
7: They're going to fight back. And they're going to leave them duped out there until, you know?
6: It's the same exact thing with OKC. If OKC goes down 20, they're not going to fight back. They're just going to pack it in. And then they know they're like, all right, well, we have another day. That was the thing that San Antonio wasn't understanding.
7: It seemed like they thought that they would get up and like the Knicks would just lay down.
6: Exactly. They something that I heard Joe Budden say, it's a brand new day over here in New York. Like it's really, really not the same over here. Yeah, no, the Knicks just don't know how to lay down. And then I also heard Carl Anthony say this to Jalen Brunson, I think it was before game five, where he said, let them hit first. You know what I mean? Let them hold that first punch, because what's gonna happen is they're gonna exhale. And they're going to think like, okay, now we're in cruise control. Now we get, you know, we can control the game. And in reality, it's like this Knicks team, it doesn't matter how far they're down. They're still comfortable because they understand their game. And they also understand that their adjustments are going to make you a lot slower team, or they're going to speed you up and make you cause more mistakes.
7: Very much so. Very much so. Shout out to Bench. Shout out the depth that Mike Brown was able to do too. Shout out Jordan Clarkson. Shout out Jose Alvarado. Shout out Landry Shamet. Shout out Mitchell Robinson. I feel like I'm forgetting 40. Somebody. I'm 40. Like, dude, shout out those dudes, man, because they did everything imaginable and everything possible. They did their jobs, I think, is period. Yeah. End of day. They did their jobs.
6: Yeah. Yeah, no, they everybody came in and they everyone knew where to be. Everyone knew what to do. No one ever panicked. No one ever felt, you know, like games were over. Nope. Everybody just knew to come in. If you do your job, we win the game. And that's what they did. Their job.
7: All that matters. All that matters. Best clutch player in the league, Jalen Brunson. I don't want to hear anybody else's name, face of the league, him. Empathy.
6: Yeah, man, that's one thing. I think that's one thing that the NBA has been guilty of over not even just like these past couple of years, but for like a long time. You know, I remember they did it after Mike, trying to figure out who the next Michael Jackson, next Michael Jordan is, and you know, trying so hard. You know, they're naming all these random dudes, and you know, I think one thing the NBA has to understand is don't be too quick to name the next guy. Let that come naturally.
7: Mm-hmm.
6: Because now you're naming the next guy, and then now this next guy is put on national television every night where they're literally breaking records every night, and he's low-key getting exposed. Mainly because he's young, and also mainly because you guys keep hyping him up.
7: You made these expectations so high that the crash, it just is that much more hurtful, I guess you could say, you know?
6: Yeah. And as much as, you know, and I love Wemby, and Wemby's going to be fine. He's going to be okay. Like he's going to be one of those ones when it's all said and done. We all know it. But don't be too quick to, you know, name these guys the chosen ones and stuff like that, because it's difficult to live up to that name. It's difficult, you know, like look at LeBron. No matter what LeBron does, they're always gonna figure out a way to move the goalpost. And then for Wemby, you can make an argument that he's already off to a slower start, because not only did he lose in these finals, but he lost an all-time lead, you know, and that blemish on your resume right there, that hurts. It hurts a lot too. You know, people still get on Bron for getting swept to the prime San Antonio Spurs. Like, you know, like how could you get mad at getting swept by prime Tim Duncan and prime Manu Ginobili with a prime Tony Parker? Like, you can't get mad at that. That just happens. So. But yeah, no, that would be my thing for the NBA. The NBA, I lost a little respect in terms of them trying to keep their integrity and them trying to sit there and name somebody so quickly. Let it happen. When it's his time, we will all know it's his time, because he will truly, truly, truly dominate the game.
7: And essentially, just like how Jalen Brunson did, you know, it was a lot of time, you know, even when he was in Dallas behind Luka, like, you know, things like of that nature. Patience. And everything will play out accordingly. And it did.
6: Yeah.
7: Very hard work beats talent every day, dog. Every day.
6: Always. And I feel like most people pick the Spurs team because they were just the more talented team. But they weren't, in my opinion, they weren't. You could say that they were better, but in my opinion, when it comes to the IQ, when it comes to just understanding the execution, they were not the better team at all. And you could kind of tell that in some of the rounds beforehand.
7: Very much so. Very much so. So they got out. Spurs just simply got outplayed, just like everybody else the Knicks played in this postseason. Thoroughly outplayed.
6: Outplayed, outworked, and outcoached. In every sense of it. They only dominated first quarter, but then they only dominated the first quarter. I think they were plus 57. And then after that, from second to fourth quarter combined, the Knicks were plus like 69.
7: Mike Brown. How happy were we when we got him, right?
6: Oh, man. It's funny because I feel like me and you were like not too mad at Tom Thibodeau getting canned.
7: No, we weren't at all, because we understood that the way he was playing these guys, like that wasn't going to pan out long term. In terms of getting a deep run, you know, Mike Brown.
6: Yeah,
7: used,
6: I think we questioned. Yeah, I think coming into it, we had questioned who would be the guy to lead them over the top. But we were like, you know, like it wasn't. Sometimes you just reach the end of your course. You know what I mean? But like you said, it's because he didn't use his bench like that. Mike Brown showed if you use a bench, like they basically went on a 4-0. They basically went on that winning streak because they used their bench.
7: Exactly. Think about what Landry Shamet did. Like Landry could have probably, he probably would have never gotten no minutes had he been under Tom, for real.
6: Yeah, no, for real. For real.
7: But having the trust and the confidence in those guys, you know, and using them to the best of their ability. The way he used Karl Anthony Towns alone, dude, making him more of a playmaker and letting those buckets come to him naturally when they need to.
6: And yeah, man. He just putting everybody in the right position and understanding when it was winning time. It doesn't get no better than that. It does not get no better than that. Just one stat before we move on. Brunson versus Wemby. In the final 2 minutes of the NBA Finals, Brunson had 17 points. He was 7-for-13, 2-for-3 from three. And then Wemby just 4 points, 1-for-7, 0-for-4 from three, and 2 turnovers in the last 2 minutes of the NBA Finals throughout 5 games.
7: I know one thing. That Reggie Miller photo of him in the garden like this, throw that in the trash, dog. I never want to see that picture ever again, for real. Ever again. Ever. Ever. Because we know who the real choke job was. Now.
6: Yeah. Yeah. Yeah, that was a nasty one. That was a nasty choke job. You hate to see it.
7: 53 years in the making, dog.
6: That's all right, though. It's all right, though. Knicks deserve it. Spurs will be just fine. They'll be just fine. Young team. They didn't know any better. They'll know better next time, hopefully. But yeah, no. NBA is officially done for right now. I think next Tuesday is the NBA draft. So look out for that. We got some good talent coming in. Shoot, the top like 9 or 10 10 guys are going to end up being freshmen, getting drafted out into the league. So yeah, no, it's going to be heavy. It's going to be a real good heavy draft coming in. But I'd like to move on over to football for a little bit, because in college football, we had some stuff going on. So Brennan Sorsby, he was granted a temporary injunction against the NCAA. So for those who don't know, Sorsby was caught violating rules of gambling, where he gambled over $90,000 on pro and college sports over 4 years while he was in college. 40 of those bets were while he was on the Indiana football team back in 2022. He did not see the field on any of those games, though, but you can imagine that is a whole lot. So he was granted a temporary injunction from the NCAA. That injunction prevented the NCAA from punishing him for violating these rules. From his attorneys, they were at least proposing that he would miss the first two games as punishment. But teams, the Big 12 teams, not only the Big 12 teams were mad, but also teams around the nation, they were all going to cancel their games. No matter what sport it was, they were going to cancel their games against Texas Tech if they were going to follow through and keep Brennan Sorsby out there and put him onto the field. But do all of that, Sorsby ended up he will now enter into the NFL supplemental draft. And for those who don't know what that is, for any ineligible college player who missed the previous NFL draft, they can enter the supplemental draft. The NFL will obviously have to accept you into the draft. And then at the end of July, every team will have a chance to send in a bid. So they could literally bid like first round draft pick, second round draft pick, third round draft pick, yada, yada, yada. And then when the bidding is over, it's like a silent auction. So when the bidding is over, the NFL will literally just pick whatever team that, you know, has the highest bid. But yeah, so that's where that is. Yeah, so that's a bit much for Sorsby. And from his talent wise, a lot of people were saying that he could have been picked ahead of like a Ty Simpson. So
7: really, wow.
6: Yeah. Mm-hmm. He has that talent, but yeah, no, that's the glaring thing is like the betting and how especially the NFL looks down upon that type of stuff. You know, like one time you get caught is 6 games, second time is a full season, third time you're like done. So
7: yeah, it'll be really interesting. We'll see how the NFL handles this and how teams handle this, what teams, if they even place bids for him, you know, because like you said, it's gambling and is so looked down upon within the league. So for you to be not even in the league yet, for real, it's murky. It gets real murky now, you know?
6: Right.
7: Because that's just a stain. That's a stain on your name for forever now.
6: Right.
7: So what team is going to be willing to take a chance on you at this point?
6: Yeah. Whatever team is, I guess, looking for their future quarterback, you know, a team that believes in second chance opportunities, But yeah, it's going to be, like you said, it's going to be hard because they're going to have to, you know, do thorough background checks on this guy, you know, like, you know, what do you do? Like, for example, it's like, what do you do when you're having a rough day? Like, who do you call? Who do you go to? Like, is it somebody positive? Is it something negative? Like what's going on? You know, like, how did, like, what in the world happened? How did you place 40 bets on a team that you played on in one season? Like, how is that? You know, I know real life, you know, professional gamblers who don't even do that. Like, that's craziness for you to spend, you know, $90,000 in 4 years is wow.
7: And you weren't even playing.
6: Yeah. Yep. That's the crazy part. You weren't even playing.
7: So what was your best? Question marks. I got a lot of question marks in my head, Cam.
6: Yeah, man. Yeah, it's just, and I think he had to put in his application for the draft by coming up Monday. So, yeah, him and he's entering in, like I said, and stuff like that. But, yeah, no, it's just one of those things where we really just kind of have to wait and see what is really going to happen because, like I said, this is a huge deal. Like if he got caught, you know, and he did it a couple times, you know, it's like, all right, whatever. But he had a whole addiction where he actually had to go to rehab for this.
7: I just was about to bring that up, yeah.
6: You know, he had to go to rehab for this addiction that he had. So, you know, that's another thing that, you know, what if something happens and you relapse, you know? What if they're in Vegas and, you know, they late night out in Vegas and they're at the crap table or something like that? Like, what happens then? Like,
7: exactly. He's got to show that he has discipline above this, you know, and that comes with time. Honestly, that just comes with time.
6: Yeah. No. So it's going to come down to so many factors. I wouldn't be surprised if a team didn't pick him. I wouldn't be surprised if a team did pick him, you know. I also wouldn't be surprised if teams that need a quarterback now or would like one in the future would probably look at him, maybe take him on a roster and hold him on a roster for a minute. But then we all know next season's draft is going to be crazy because of, you know, at least like the top three quarterbacks and like Dante Moore and Arch Manning and Trinidad Chambliss are expected to come out.
7: So where does he fit within that? You know, what team?
6: That's the question right there. I don't know. And then remember, we're literally about to start training camp and like literally next month.
7: Mm-hmm.
6: Around this time next month, teams are going to start training camp. We're already in what, OTAs and stuff like that right now, and mandatory camps and stuff like that now. So yeah, you only got like about a month before teams start locking down their rosters.
7: Their roster, yeah. So like, will he even make the cut right now? That's a big question. Training camp, maybe? Yeah. I don't know.
6: You know, like I said, we just gonna have to wait and see, man. This is just one, we're gonna keep you guys updated on this one, for sure.
7: Yeah, we definitely have to.
6: For sure. Because this is big. Because like I said, you could actually see this guy on the field, you know, one of these days, you know? And the supplemental draft is not used often as well. This isn't something that happens.
7: It's the first time I've heard of it.
6: Yeah, like, I remember one of the guys on TV saying that this, like, even a lot of hardcore fans probably don't even know what it is. I've heard of it, but I never knew what it truly was.
7: Mm-hmm.
6: So, yeah, this is what it is.
7: I mean, you know, a lot of guys have been given second chances for a lot more egregious things, you know?
6: Yeah.
7: So,
6: true.
7: We got to wait and see. That's the only thing I can say about it.
6: Yeah, man. Facts. But this is our episode for this week. I hope you guys enjoyed just as much as we did. We'll be back next week with more than likely, obviously, the NBA draft, more than likely some NFL. But yeah, until then, I'm your host, Cam Silver.
7: I'm your co-host, Kyle Silver.
6: And this is the Silver Boys.
8: NBC. ABC News Radio. I'm Scott Carr. Forecasters say a large mass of hot air known as a heat dome will spread extreme heat and humidity across the eastern U.S. this week. The heat's expected to linger from Texas to New York through the July 4th weekend, pushing temperatures in the Midwest into the 90s and likely the triple digits. They warn humidity levels will push the feels-like temperatures up to around 110 degrees. Record highs are expected across the region. This has several wind-driven wildfires in the American West has put parts of the Four Corners region into critical fire danger. The largest is the Cottonwood Fire in Utah, which has burned more than 92,000 acres and remains 0% contained. Red flag warnings are in effect across the region due to strong gusty winds. At the greatest risk, says the National Weather Service, eastern Utah, western Colorado, northeast Arizona, and northwest New Mexico. Uber says it's about to roll out stricter background checks and restrictions for its drivers. Rob Martier has that.
9: The company said the new policies for rideshare drivers and couriers will take effect on Monday. Among the changes, Uber is expanding the list of criminal offenses that permanently disqualify someone from being a driver in the U.S. The company will no longer allow people with prior convictions for violent felonies, sexual crimes, stalking, or strangulation to drive. Uber said it had prevented over 3 million people from joining or remaining on the platform since 2017. I'm Rob Martier.
8: The TSA says it expects to screen about 19 million air travelers across the 4th of July holiday period. A senior TSA official says security checkpoints are fully staffed and prepared to handle the large passenger volumes during the period of June 30th through July 6th. July 2nd is expected to be the busiest day, with about 3 million people passing through the nation's airports. Scott Carr, NBC News Radio.
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0: 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Fox Sports Radio, Fox Sports Sunday. Mike Harmon, Anita Marks with you. Thanks for hanging out with us. 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To from services, walking the dog, whatever it is. 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Of course, all our terrestrial radio stations nationwide, numbering near to 500. We appreciate you all, the program directors, and all of you listening out there, wherever you may be. It truly does mean the world to be able to come together on a Sunday morning and entertain, inform, and play a little bit here in the world of sports. At Anita Marks, where you find her, find me over at Swollen Dome. We're talking World Cup. We got Sophie Cunningham in the latest because she's becoming a bigger and bigger star by the day for myriad reasons, but certainly as the protector of the Golden Goose. As long as you actually are outside the WNBA and you see it that way. But when we talk about Team USA as they move forward, we've done the allusions to March Madness and some of the chaos that's ensued. We're talking about what has effectively become known as Dr. Congo, Cape Verde making their run through, Jude Bellingham after England's win being interviewed, and they start singing Hey Jude in the crowd, and it's like, hey, they're playing your song. He goes, may I go? And walks away and goes and joins the singing. We've got the fans, the Norwegian fans, who have found their way up to Cromwell, Connecticut, to cheer on Victor Hovland as he's got a one-stroke lead over Scottie Scheffler going into the final round of the Travelers Championship. It's just embracing all of this. Meanwhile, we've got Team USA, and we're feeling good. They're selling out merch and everybody joining these watch parties and talking about it and giving it more love than ever. And part of the reason is that you've got the no-nonsense coach. Let's talk about Coach Pochettino. Want to make sure I get that because, you know, sometimes you just want to say poke. But Pochettino. And he had some comments just very pointed after the United States loss in the final game of the group stage, reminding people, hey, there's bigger things.
1: For you not to say congratulations that we won the group, that is a little bit sad. It's very positive to finish in the way that we finish. Cannot be possible, I'm sorry guys, it cannot be possible that Turkey finishes celebrating the 3 points and Australia celebrating the qualification, Paraguay celebrating the qualification, and come here and for you not to say congratulations that we won the group. That is a little bit sad, but Only that. I need to remember you and everyone that we won the group. Sorry, guys. We won.
0: There you go. Coach, getting down to brass tacks with it. Again, I use the phraseology, nod and a wink. But it's just that idea, Anita, you know, United States, we want more. Right? We had our wins. We wanted to see the backups show up well. Defensively, we were watching it live on air, Jason Smith and I, the number of times that you'd have the audible... As players were getting deep into the defense, and I get it, playing a lot of substitutes and guys that were on yellow cards didn't play, you know, for all of it. It's like, yes, it's meaningless unless it's not. And in the United States, the idea of, all right, succeed and proceed, we're already through in this game's as much as we have load management and those kind of things in other sports, it just seemed like, all right, we're on a roll. Let's keep going, whether you believe in momentum or not. That it still felt like we were on this roll, and then you say this doesn't have juice, but then Pulisic plays. I get trying to get him some run if he's healthy enough to go, whatever, but, you know, trying to balance those things, certainly in my head, but I think for the American sports fan and certainly for the media, they would have congratulated Coach after the second win, which secured the group. So, you know, to not do it again, you know, I don't know. Asked and answered, I guess.
2: I'm not putting a lot of weight in their loss. You know, it was a friendly because, you know, Turkey, right?
0: Turkey,
2: because they don't want to be associated with the bird.
0: Well, they rebranded, I respect
2: from what,
0: it.
2: From what I understand, they were out. The United States had already clinched, 8 or 9 players I'm not putting a lot of weight in that. We saw our best player come out and play, what do you say, 32 minutes, and he looked good. I think he needed that just to kind of get his feet wet. So I'm just not putting a lot of weight in that. I'm excited for what's to come, and I've got my bracket filled out.
0: Yeah,
2: I'm ready to go, man.
0: Well, it's
2: I'm ready
0: funny,
2: to go. Enough about the old games.
0: Well, the bracketology is interesting, right? Because it's something Smith and I talked about over the course of the week as we watched some of these other countries, right? 9 African nations ended up qualifying.
2: Unbelievable, right?
0: As you go through and just the breadth and the scope of soccer globally, I think getting, the microscope. And this goes back to, again, one of Chris's points as we were talking in the first segment, the selling and expansion of soccer in the United States. Well, people are in or they're not, right? After this tournament, they'll stay or they won't. Globally, they're fine. It's not like us trying to export the NFL, where you're trying to convince the rest of the world this is something you need as part of your daily existence for those 6 months a year, and maybe to come over the top with some ridiculous offer to host a Super Bowl someday. But all of that to say that we've had just all these different stories. Now, remember also that until wheels are up, nothing is secured, because we had Uruguay. They lost, and they lost their private plane in the process. So everybody had to go fly commercial. The old Blake, played by Alec Baldwin and Glengarry Glenn Ross, put that coffee down. You didn't close. So you got that. Scotland's head coach resigned. So you talk about the gravity of all of these circumstances. But for the United States, we're just in that rarefied air of, seeing the positive. And we don't do that a lot, Anita. In our sporting world, we're all fatalists with our respective teams. This United States men's national team might be the first time everybody's just like, glitches. We're playing differently. We're playing aggressively. We can win. We can do this. Here's the path. Here's how it makes sense. And I don't know how much of that is convincing ourselves of that fact versus reality, but it's certainly a fun way to look at it when normally we're putting on the darkest sunglasses as opposed to the Elton John like rose collared ones.
2: Yeah. And let's be honest. I mean, we're a country where the United States is dominant, whether it's the Olympics, but in the World Cup, that has not been the case. So this is a new day. This is a new feel. This is a new vibe. Jump on the bandwagon. Everybody loves winners. And right now, that's what this Team USA is about.
0: Still have my concerns on the back end, and as we step up in class, get to the knockout round, et cetera. But again, it's nice to be able to say, well, at least offensively, we should have some juice. Again, once you change things out, and this is where group play into knockout, we'll see the different philosophies, what's been held back in terms of strategies and tactics and cohesiveness. And that's for the United States too, right? You don't show all your cards, but that'll be the curiosity as we go through. And Wednesday, we'll find out against Bosnia here in Los Angeles. Or that'll be up in Santa Clara, also known as, it's Santa Clara, or is it San Francisco Stadium?
2: San Francisco, yep.
0: It's San Francisco Stadium, even though it's down in Santa Clara, right? The good old Levi's gets taken off. No jeans for you. Now, one of the other fun parts of this is, and again, owing to the fact that, my daughter's a soccer player getting ready to go collegiately, we ingest and experiment with a lot of leagues, a lot of soccer footage that come through. So some of these names and me dealing in trading cards and memorabilia to a degree as I have my entire existence, you know who the stars are and the one name guys and everything else. But one of the players that's really taken on a whole other level has been Erling Haaland in the fun and exciting social media sphere and, the Southern drawl. No, we're not part of that team. When a woman approached him, was like, nope, I'm just here. I'm a content creator. And things of that nature have been fun. But he got ripped for this particular exchange after their second win that put him in that big would-be showdown with France.
3: On the likes of Kylian Mbappe, how big a challenge is that going to be for Norway? You guys in flying form, can't wait for it.
4: Honestly, I don't care too much now. We're through. We managed to get through, which is incredible. So I couldn't care too much about that game now. They're probably going to win against us. They're probably going to win the whole tournament.
0: See, I can hold two thoughts with this concurrently. I understand what he's saying, and it's respectful to France and the expectations they have. And also just kind of saying, hey, you know, we're pretty good, and that's done and in the rear view. And then he didn't play against France, which made me sad because you still had the opportunity to take the group. And that's the one part that, for me, you're just trying to reconcile that even 48 hours after that game is being played. Look, Mbappe had a scoring opportunity. What was it, 22 seconds in? A rocket that hit the crossbar. And ultimately, you get a hat trick in the first 30 minutes, and it's a 4-1 final. But the fact that he didn't play, I like the comedy of, I don't care. You know, they're going to win it all, whatever. That's all fine and good. But him not showing up, that was problematic for me. Again, I want to see the competition, but maybe, and the coach even came out saying, look, my guys were dog tired. They needed rest. But here was, and this goes back to the point of you don't need to sell it to the United States folks. And soccer purists, I guess, could pull back and say, this is what makes sense. This is what is good. They'll be ready for the next week. For me, I felt cheated that I didn't get that matchup.
2: But also, wasn't there something, and correct me if I'm wrong here, that whoever won got a much more difficult spot in the round of 32 bracket? Because right now, Norway now takes on the Ivory Coast, which I have them advancing. So I believe that there was, even though it wasn't maybe not discussed publicly, I had read up on, you know, whoever lost that match would have an easier ride through the round of 32.
0: Yeah, I haven't done my bracketology like you. You can look it out as you go there. I take it in that moment because I don't assume I'm advancing past anybody. And easier paths and whatever, and whoever's on the schedule.
2: Well, I mean, we talk about it in the NFL, right? When we're getting closer to the playoffs. Well, you know, if this team wins, then, you know, they have to travel to Green Bay. If this team loses, then they have to go to Arrowhead, or wherever. You know what I mean? Like, oh, it'll be a much easier matchup for them, you know, to take on, you know.
0: Yeah, I mean, it's all
2: the
0: theoretical.
2: Tampa Bay Bucks,
0: no, it's all theoretical
2: to,
0: unless the yeah. Houston Texans are in the playoffs.
2: There you go.
0: Hi. Friends in Houston. As we continue, at Anita Marks, where you find her in the Twitterverse, find me over at Swollen Dome. It was all just about my own sense of that momentary satisfaction, Anita. That was really
2: and rewind. Yeah. Didn't Mike Brown say that he didn't think the Knicks were going to win the championship?
0: Like, a lot of people didn't think the Knicks were going to win the title.
2: But the head coach said it.
0: Well, he's got to tamp it down because he's the bad guy no matter what. And then he's kept singing Who Let the Dogs Out and mortified his players at every opportunity and every talk show and everything else. But, yeah, I mean, it's an interesting flow, right? And you try to put yourself in your best position to succeed. I'm just not one sports-wise. I mean, how many times did it work out for Peyton Manning and the Colts? In terms of rest and all of those things, to do operation shutdown at the end of a year. I don't know. I think if you got some momentum and you got guys playing well and flow, that you try to continue that and let the chips fall where they may. But if the, quote, easier path is there for you, I hope it works out for you. Because otherwise, you lose your private plane and all those privileges. Just ask the guys from Uruguay. At Anita Marks, where you find her, find me over at Swollen Dome. Time to take a turn over to the news desk with our guy Isaac Lowenkron. Isaac, a busy day across our sporting universe.
5: Indeed, and it was an electrifying Saturday night at the World Cup. Mike and Anita, starting with the electrifying Lionel Messi, as he became the first player to score in 7 consecutive World Cup matches, scoring a goal off a free kick in Argentina's 3-1 win over Jordan. Messi with 6 goals in 3 matches in this year's tournament. Also Saturday night, Austria and Algeria finished at a 3-3 tie, so both teams advanced to the knockout round Wild finish, wild second half stoppage time. Algeria took a 3-2 lead 3 minutes into second half stoppage time, but Austria stayed alive in dramatic fashion by scoring the tying goal at the death 6 minutes into second half stoppage time. And Mike and Anita, here is how that dramatic goal sounded on the radio in Austria on ORF Hit Radio 03.
6: Dann bleiben wir drin, ansonsten fahren wir heim. Sabitzer auf Gregoritsch, köpfelt auf. Kalajdzic, 3-3! Sascha Kalajdzic, 3-3! Jetzt sind wir dabei, Alter! Sascha Kalajdzic, 3-3! Und jetzt sind wir wieder dabei, Leute!
5: We top that today because the knockout round kicks off at 3 p.m. Eastern from Los Angeles as Canada takes on South Africa. And finally, just a short time ago, Lunga and Camogello from the South African sports network Sporty TV were broadcasting live outside of the Best Western Plus Hotel on Century Boulevard, just down the street from the stadium, when they interviewed a random Canadian fan, and it was the perfect meeting of South African friendliness and Canadian politeness.
7: Okay, yeah, we have a Canadian supporter right here. Okay.
8: Look at that.
7: What do you think is going to happen today?
9: I think it's going to be a really physical game. So I think it's going to be 2-1. I'm hoping it's going to be for Canada.
7: For us, we hope we get 2-1, of course. Yeah.
9: I don't blame you for that at all. That's awesome. Yeah, all right.
10: All right, all the best, bro.
9: All right, thanks very much.
7: All the best, bro. Cheers.
5: Can't imagine an NFL American rivalry interview being that friendly. Back to you guys.
0: Nicely done. At Isaac Lohengrin, where you find him in the Twitterverse. Find me at Swollen Dome. Anita at Anita Marks. For the France path, they've got Sweden, then Germany. As we look at the Norwegian path towards the final, you're looking at the matchup here, Ivory Coast. And then we get to the next, which would be the winner of Brazil/Japan. So, yeah, pick your poison. I think there is something to that long play decision making. I just wanted it for me, Anita. That's really all it comes down to. How does Mike Harmon get his best viewing experience on a Friday morning? We'll continue as we go through. Anita's got a couple of picks for you as we go. She's got her bracket set, so maybe she's got an upset or two in the round or 32.
2: I do.
0: So there you go. That's what we call the tease in the business. Get the pens and paper out. Making you a winner coming up next year. It's Fox Sports Sunday on Fox Sports Radio.
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1: Thing. 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
15: Lombard smacks it in the air, deep toward right field. De Los Santos back toward the warning track, looking up. That ball's out of here. Bombs away, George Lombard Jr. Swinging a broken back grounder left side of the infield. Lombard circles over, fires on the run, and it's in-time victory for the Somerset Patriots.
10: 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We send you live to the ballpark. Here is the voice of the Patriots, Stephen Cusimano.
15: From Delta Dental Stadium in Manchester, New Hampshire, a 12-game road trip comes to an end as the Somerset Patriots, the Yankees' AA affiliate, visit the New Hampshire Fisher Cats, the Blue Jays' AA affiliate, seeking a series split to round out the first week of the second half. Stephen Cusimano with you as the Patriots enter the day 2-3 this week, and in the second half, they're 39-35 overall. Two wins better than New Hampshire, which is 37-35 overall. And seeing as they've played the Patriots this week, they're 3-2 in the second half. Entering this Sunday matchup, coming off a doubleheader split between the two teams yesterday, Yankees number 11 prospect per MLB Pipeline, Kyle Carr gets the ball. The lefty 6-4 with a 4.40 ERA, who's been one of the best pitchers in all of AA since the start of May, will go up against the winning pitcher from game one of this series, right-hander Jackson Wentworth, who started a 4-0 shutout win for New Hampshire. Overall this year, Wentworth 4-4 with a 4.21 ERA, and he's pitched very well in two starts versus the Patriots this year. Patriots falling in game one of yesterday's doubleheader in walk-off fashion, 6-5 the final score. It was a scene all too normal for the Patriots. It was their 9th walk-off loss of the season. They've now lost in walk-off fashion in every one of their road series this year. Continuing what's been another trend, the Patriots are going to be glad to return home because they are 21-12 at TD Bank Ballpark. And on the road, they're 18-23 this year. So the Patriots put that all together and wrap it up. You've got a 4-games-over-500 record, but Somerset has a chance to end this road trip with a 5-7 record if they can win today. With a loss, of course, they'd be 4-8 during this 12-game road trip, which is their longest of the season. It'll be followed, though, by the longest homestand of the season. 12 games that will begin starting Tuesday, June 30th, with 6 versus Hartford, 4th of July week. And it'll end July 7th through the 12th versus Reading, a couple teams in division for Somerset. And then there's the All-Star break, and then another nine-game homestand that starts in Portland for three games out of the break and then ends here in New Hampshire. That's kind of the month ahead for Somerset. Going to try and keep things moving in the right direction by splitting the first week of the second half. We'll get you up to speed with everything on the pregame show brought to you by Horizon Blue Cross Blue Shield of New Jersey. 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So the Patriots fell 6-5 in game one yesterday, and then a late charge gave Somerset a win in game two after they were down 1-0 and scored five unanswered runs from innings 5, 6, and 7, including a four-run top of the seventh, highlighted by a pinch hit go-ahead RBI single from Miguel Palma, who had pinch hits in both ends of the doubleheader. He became the first minor league player to have pinch hits in two ends of a doubleheader since Brian McMahon did it back when he was with the Albuquerque Isotopes in 2018 AAA for the Rockies. So Somerset able to salvage the split. They're trying to do the same today as they face Jackson Wentworth with Kyle Carr, the guy who's been their ace, on the mound for this series finale. Around the rest of the Yankees minor league system, AAA Scranton Wilkes-Barre visiting the AAA Indianapolis Indians this week, the Pirates affiliate. Two-homer game for Marco Luciano yesterday. And then for High A Hudson Valley, coming off a 13-3 win in Bowling Green on Friday before their game was postponed yesterday. Wilson Rodriguez, three straight homers in that series. And for Single A Tampa, they've won 4 of 5 in Dunedin, highlighted by an 8-0 win yesterday, including three hitless innings from Brian Hendry on minor league rehab. They're 5-3 in the second half. So as we do every Sunday during the road trips here in Somerset on Fox Sports New Jersey, we'll take a look at our affiliate report. Broadcasters from around the Yankees minor league system give us updates from each minor league level. So that's Adam Marco in Scranton. It's Joe Vasile in Hudson Valley. And it starts with Nick Flamia, the voice of the Tampa Tarpons. So without further ado, here's our minor league affiliate report, as we do every Sunday here on Fox Sports New Jersey.
3: Having won 4 of 5 games this week in Dunedin, the Tarpons enter Sunday with the series already secured, thanks in large part to starting pitching. It began on Tuesday with southpaw Justin West holding the Blue Jays to 1 run over 5 innings, walking none while tallying a career-high 8 strikeouts. A 5th-inning 2-run double by Hans Montero was the game-winning hit in a 3-1 final. Next up, Yankees number 9 prospect Thatcher Hurd. The righty out of LSU tallied a career-best 10 punch-outs over a scoreless 4 2/3 frames. Brando Maia, Willie Montero, JoJo Jackson, and Luis Escudero each logged 3 hits, and Tampa got home runs from Escudero, Gabriel Lara, Willie, and Hans Montero in a 9-3 win. On Thursday, Tampa took a 5-1 lead into the fourth. Willie Montero logged his 2nd straight 3-hit game, including his 9th home run, but Dunedin scored 11 straight runs in a 12-6 final. A bounce-back win on Friday behind yet another stellar outing by 6'7" southpaw Henry Lalanne, a career-best 12 strikeouts while yielding only 1 hit and no walks over a career-long 7 shutout innings. Luis Pueyo padded a late 1-0 lead with an 8th-inning 3-run double, and Tampa held on for a 6-2 win. Here's manager Zach Wasserman on the Yankees' number 14 prospect.
16: Henry has been absolutely fantastic for us over the last 6 weeks. It feels like every time we give him the ball, we keep getting a better and better version. And then it just kind of culminated on Friday with probably his best outing of his, definitely of the season, maybe of his career, with a 7 scoreless, 12 strikeouts, 1 hit that was just a chopper over his head, and the heater up to 98. So it was fun to watch, fun to be a part of, and we're just incredibly happy for the development that he's been showing over the last couple of months.
3: Last night, right-hander Tyler Boudreau followed up with 6 scoreless innings of his own. Rehabbing right-hander Brian Hendry took the baton and completed the shutout with 3 scoreless frames to earn the save. Both Jackson Lovich and Luis Pueyo drove in runs, and Tampa took advantage of 5 Blue Jay errors in an 8-0 series-clinching victory. Right-hander Brennan Stuprich will get the nod this afternoon as Tampa concludes the series in Dunedin. Then off to St. Lucie for a 6-game series versus the Mets. With the Tarpons, I'm Nick Flamia.
17: The Hudson Valley Renegades have had a bizarre week this week, taking on the Bowling Green Hot Rods, the High A affiliate of the Tampa Bay Rays. The series started with the Renegades losing 3 straight games via walk-offs. 5-4 at the hands of the Hot Rods on Tuesday night, 7-6 in 10 innings on Wednesday, and then a gut-wrenching 6-5 loss on Thursday night in 11 innings, a game in which the Renegades tied the game in the 9th inning and then led in both the 10th and 11th innings before Bowling Green ultimately won in the bottom of the 11th. That capped off a span of 7 straight 1-run games played by the Renegades since last week in Rome, with 5 of those games ending in a walk-off loss for Hudson Valley. Thursday's game spoiled a great start from left-hander Alan Facundo, who struck out 10 batters across 5 2/3 innings. His third start of the year with 10 or more strikeouts, making him one of just three pitchers in minor league baseball this year with three starts with double-digit strikeouts. On Friday, the Renegades broke out the bats in a 13-3 victory over the Hot Rods, bringing an end to their losing streak and getting home runs from Wilson Rodriguez, Core Jackson, and Rodrick Arias. Rory Fox allowed three runs across eight innings, needing just 89 pitches to become the fourth Renegades pitcher in the Yankees era to throw eight innings in a start. In addition to Facundo and Fox's great starts, Luis Cerna had another six-inning start where he struck out nine batters on Wednesday. Here's Renegades pitching coach Ryan Mossman on how Cerna has evolved this season.
4: Luis has a really special changeup that is makes him a separator, but he's done a great job of improving his fastball command. That was a big point of emphasis for him going into the season, and he's made big strides in that category. And he's also improved his slider as well. I know breaking ball was always a question mark for him as well, and that pitch has really come along.
17: Saturday's game postponed due to inclement weather in Kentucky, and so a series-ending doubleheader on Sunday before the Renegades head back to the Hudson Valley for Independence Week starting on Tuesday night. With the Renegades, I'm Joe Vasile.
15: After the Somerset Patriots just missed out on winning the first half last week, they continued their two-week road trip in New Hampshire, trying to start the second half on the right foot. On Wednesday, defending Eastern League Pitcher of the Week Xavier Rebus pitched five more innings and picked up the win in a game where Somerset won by a final score of 10-2. In that game, Josh Moylan picked up his first two double-A hits, highlighted by his first double-A home run. On Thursday, another heartbreaker for the Patriots as they fell by a final score of 2-1, Somerset getting its only run on Jackson Castillo's sixth homer of the year. In that game, Jack Siebert did take the loss, but pitched well over 5 2/3 innings, surrendering only two earned runs. Just under a year removed from being drafted, Siebert is now nine appearances into his double-A career. Siebert talked about some of the biggest differences he's realized at double-A.
6: Yeah, I think it's just a different vibe overall, but it's still the same game. Like, the players are a little bit better up here. I would say that opposing teams just stick to their plans a lot better, which is good for me. It's a good challenge, and that was kind of what I was shooting for. And through spring training and through the early parts of the season and getting up here, it's like, man, I want to be challenged because I want to grow. And so the more I can be challenged, the more I will grow. And being up here, it's just great opportunities for that. And obviously, I had some good starts and I've had some bad starts. And I think all of them are extremely useful for me because I'm able to understand what's expected of me as I grow up and like get better at this game because I'm not there yet. And I have a lot of time to figure stuff out at this level. And it's cool. It's a cool experience.
15: The Patriots got rained out on Friday and split a doubleheader Saturday, highlighted by Ben Hess's longest outing since coming off the IL, 4 2/3 innings, where he struck out five and gave up only one hit, a home run, in what wound up being a 5-1 Patriots win. So entering Sunday, the Patriots with a chance to clinch a series split as Yankees number 11 prospect Kyle Carr takes the mound before Somerset heads home for a two-week homestand beginning 4th of July week. With this look at the Somerset Patriots, I'm Stephen Cusimano.
9: Scranton Wilkes-Barre wraps up its first series of the second half Sunday afternoon in Indianapolis. Rail Riders took game one of the set 7-2. After an 8-6 loss Wednesday, Rail Riders got back to the winning ways Thursday and Friday. Two-homer game for Tyler Harbin on Thursday night, part of a 6-4 Scranton Wilkes-Barre win. Friday night, an 8-3 decision, keyed by a 9-batter, 5-run, 7th inning. Saturday, the Rail Riders were walked off. 3-1 lead thanks to two homers from Marco Luciano. But Indianapolis scored three times in the bottom of the ninth inning, including a bases-loaded walk to Tamar Johnson for Indy to take the win. As the second half started on Tuesday, skipper Shelly Duncan gave his thoughts on his expectations for the second season.
23: Hey, Sands, this isn't fancy or anything, but I look deeper into this, and it's going to be wins, and it's not necessarily, you know, just wins itself. It's what does that mean? You know, what do the wins mean? And the wins, to me, means that the team is all coming around together. The team is performing. They're doing all of their little things the right way. Those deep metrics that everybody's talking about, we're executing those. We're executing the fundamentals. We're executing those intangibles. Our players are prepared. And more than anything, they're playing together. Wins, to me, they tell the big picture. You know, a lot of people just look at on the outside, just winning games. It's really a big picture. Is how much are these guys fighting together? How much are these guys competing, picking up each other after failure? It's special when teams perform really well everyone is having good years on those, you know, individual metrics. Everyone's playing together. Everyone's playing fundamentally sound baseball. And that's stuff you need to do to be prepared to play at the big league level.
9: One more for this 12-game road trip back to PNC Field Tuesday night, taking on Norfolk. With the Rail Riders, I'm Adam Marco.
15: So Somerset kind of following suit with the rest of the organization. Some really good pitching performances as of recently. And the bats are coming around. Somerset again with 5 runs yesterday, including 4 in the 7th and final inning to split the doubleheader. Today they go for the series split with Kyle Carr opposing Jackson Wentworth. Coming up next, we'll get you today's starting lineups that Carr and Wentworth will face right here in New Hampshire on Fox Sports New Jersey.
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15: 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So Somerset and New Hampshire, two teams that have been treading around middle ground over the past month or so. They're 37-35 in the case of New Hampshire. Somerset's 39-35. 2 extra games and 2 extra wins this year. And they're going to look to split their second of 4 series between the two teams if Somerset can win today. So Kyle Carr takes the ball. Yankees number 11 prospect. Again, 6-4, 4.40 ERA. Since the start of May, Carr is 3rd in the Eastern League in wins, ERA, strikeouts, and batting average against. So he has been one of the best pitchers in all of AA over that span. On the other side of things, Jackson Wentworth, similar numbers on the year, 4-4 with a 4.21 ERA. A lot of his success has come against Somerset. He's made 2 starts against the Patriots. Patriots were shut out in the series opener against him on Tuesday when he went 6 scoreless innings. And that was his first scoreless outing of more than 4 innings since April 28th versus Binghamton. He'll face these Somerset Patriots, leading off the left fielder Jackson Castillo. Batting second, the center fielder is Jay Savina. Right fielder DJ Gladney bats 3rd. First baseman Nick Torres bats 4th. Batting 5th, the DH is Kobe Morales. Batting 6th, the catcher Miguel Palma. Batting 7th, third baseman Josh Moylan. Batting 8th, the shortstop Kevin Verde. And batting 9th, the second baseman Connor McGinnis. First pitch coming your way between Somerset and New Hampshire right after this break on Fox Sports New Jersey.
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2: Somerset Patriots rounding out a 12-game road trip, their longest of the 2026 season. And it comes to an end here in Manchester, New Hampshire, a town they'll visit again next month right after the All-Star break. And they're going to try to end this road trip on a high note. It was a road trip that started with some high hopes. Patriots entered it a half game behind the Hartford Yardgoats. With a week left in the first half, they ended up losing their first series since April against the Portland Sea Dogs. And that wound up deciding their fate in the first half of the season. And so Somerset trying to not make that a trend. They'd like to split this series by winning today versus the New Hampshire Fisher Cats. And it would also be back-to-back wins for the Patriots. They'll face the right-hander Jackson Wentworth, who's making his 13th start of the season and his 14th appearance all for New Hampshire. Fifth-round pick of the Blue Jays last year, 2024, 2 years ago, actually. It's his second season in the minors. 6'1", 220 pounds, 23 years old. Started a shutout win for New Hampshire at the beginning of this series with six scoreless innings, three hits, three walks, five strikeouts. So Somerset was able to get base runners against him, just couldn't break through. But since that point, the offense has broken through, and that was evidenced by five runs in each end of yesterday's doubleheader, 2 7-inning games. That's what comes out to play once again with Jackson Castillo, Jay Savita, and DJ Gladney due to lead off. Fisher Cats ending this homestand with their home white jerseys. Fisher Cats in blue script across the chest, outlined in red. Blue numbers on the back, outlined in red. And dark blue caps with the Fisher Cats red head logo on the front. Alternate blues for the jerseys on Somerset's tops today. Patriots in gray across the chest. Somerset head logo on the left sleeve. The Yankees primary logo in the white and red on the right sleeve. Gray pants, and when they take the field, blue caps, gray brims, the Somerset Road red S on the front. So without further ado, the lefty batting Jackson Castillo will dig in. Over the course of what is going to become a 12-game road trip once he takes the first pitch of this game, Castillo's had a good road trip. He's 11 for 44, but that includes a homer, two doubles, and six runs batted in with five walks as well. Castillo, six homers, 31 RBIs, 271 average overall this year in 55 games. First pitch to him. Castillo pops it up and out of play with first pitch at 1:07 p.m. here at Delta Dental Stadium in New Hampshire. Second series between the Patriots and Fisher Cats this year. They split the first one in Bridgewater the last week of May. Patriots hoping they have a split in them again today. Nothing in one to Castillo. Wentworth deals the 0-1. It's ripped into right field over the head of Coffey for a base hit. Second baseman playing deep in the hole there, and it went sailing over his head, so Castillo picks up his 12th hit of the road trip to start the first inning. Not only that, Jackson Castillo, with that hit, is now 5-for-6 off of Jackson Wentworth this year. Didn't even get a chance to mention that. He has five hits and a walk against him now. So he gets on base, true to that trend, as Jay Savina digs in now. Right-handed batter, first pitch on the way. And Jace takes the fastball low for ball one. It's been a good week and a half for Jay Savina because he was reinstated off the IL Wednesday. And he's been in the lineup every day this week for Somerset. Hits in 7 out of 9 since being reinstated. And he'll 1-0. Swing and a miss through a changeup. Jace, 15 homers, 41 RBIs, a 281 average, and 915 OPS. He's 11 for 36 with a homer and 6 RBIs, 3 walks since coming off the IL. There's the 1-1. Avina takes low with the changeup. 81 degrees at first pitch, blue skies, white clouds, perfect baseball conditions. Entering what is the final weekend of June. We're coming out of the final weekend of June. Next weekend, it's going to be 4th of July, America's 250th. Wentworth behind in the count. Whips home a 2-1. And Avina laces it in the air, deep toward the right center field gap. Back goes Doty toward the warning track. It's over his head and skimming off the bottom of the wall. Castillo racing to third base, being waved home. Relay coming in from Coffey, not in time. On a run scoring double from Jace Avina.

0: He opens the scoring by bringing Castillo home all the way from first base, and Somerset takes the first inning lead. RBI number 42 for Jay Savina, his seventh of the road trip. And so Somerset, after not breaking through in any of the nine innings the last time Wentworth pitched on Tuesday, scores before an out is recorded against him here on Sunday. And that'll bring up DJ Gladney. Still no out. Runner at second. 1-0 Patriots, top of the first. Wentworth peers at second base. Now delivers home. And DJ pops it out of play behind home plate. Gladney looking forward to getting home. He's just 6 for 44 during the road trip. That does include his 13th homer of the year. He's got 46 total RBIs, batting .260, .808 OPS on the season. Wentworth hands it his belt, delivers the 0-1, and Gladney pops it down the right field line out of play. But DJ, who's been so consistent all year, this is really the first slump he's endured all season, looking to right the ship ahead of a 12-game homestand that will begin on Tuesday versus Hartford. Hartford, who won the first half. Somerset didn't play them at all in that first half of the season. They start the second half versus New Hampshire. Wentworth's 0-2, and it's taken a little bit low. Check swing appeal does go to the first base umpire. That's Chad Westlake signaling ball one because he did not swing. Trey Ward's the third base umpire, and Emmanuel Perez calling the balls and strikes today. A call was made from behind the pitcher's mound by Westlake, the crew chief. Here's the 1-2. Gladney swings and misses. Got him with the cutter low and outside for strike three. So Wentworth's first out of the game is a strikeout. One out, runner still at second base for Nick Torres. 10, Torres also a tough road trip, but he's had a better week in New Hampshire. He was slumping pretty heavily in Portland. He's come out of his shell a little bit during this trip in Manchester. First pitch to the righty. Torres takes a little bit low with that fastball. Torres in 35 AA games has two homers, 11 RBIs, .262 average. During the trip, he's 7 for 45, but much better numbers than that this week. The 1-0. Torres takes the fastball inside near his belt buckle. Two balls and no strikes. During this particular series, Torres is 4 for 18. So that's obviously more than half the hits he has during the road trip. Now the 2-0. Torres takes it inside again, lifting up his elbows. Hitter's count for Torres. Hitting in front of Kobe Morales. One out, top of the first. Patriots underway with back-to-back hits and a 1-0 lead off Jay Savina's RBI double. Here's the 3-0. He swings and he grounds it up the third baseline, teetering fair, but it was a foul ball off the batter's box. And it's 3-1. 680 OPS for Torres, who came out of the gates this season the hottest batter in the Eastern League. He was leading the league in batting average, hitting .467 before a month and a half long IL stint, and now trying to match that form in the summer months. Here's the 3-1. Torres swings and belts it in the air towards shallow left field. Goodwin going out, Hornung coming in. The left fielder still coming on, sprints over and runs it down for out number two. Set the defense as well here in this top of the first inning. That is Jackson Hornung in left field. Kay Doty is in center field. Hedbert Perez is in right. Aaron Parker's doing the catching. Left to right on the infield. Dub Gleed is at third base. Nick Goodwin is at shortstop. Cutter Coffey is at second. And Carter Cunningham is at first. Patriots' fifth batter is the DH Kobe Morales. Another lefty to face Wentworth, the righty, with Vina at second base and two outs. First pitch on the way. Morales lays off the fastball strike, got the outside corner. Kobe's had probably the best road trip of anybody. He's 13 for 39. That's a .333 average, and it includes two homers, three doubles, nine RBIs. Now the 0-1. Morales takes off the plate with the changeup. Overall, Kobe picked up his 55th RBI in game one of yesterday's doubleheader. That leads all Eastern League batters. He's got 13 homers, batting .274, 843 OPS in a team-leading 70 games. Here's the 1-1. Kobe drives it well hit deep in the air toward right center field. Sprinting back in the gap is Doty towards the warning track. It's gone! Homer number 14 for Kobe Morales. Belted to the left of the scoreboard, to the right of the batter's eye. It's a two-run shot in the first inning, and Somerset takes a 3-0 lead. Great piece of hitting from Morales on a changeup that was up in the zone. He belted it over 400 feet next to the pitch clock to give Somerset a 3-run advantage. So the Patriots jump on top of Wentworth after not being able to really touch him in game one of the series. Here's Miguel Palma. First pitch to the righty. Palma laces one in the air, deep left center field. Hornung sprinting in, runs it down near his waist, and that retires the side. But Somerset brings home 3 runs on 3 hits, culminating with the Kobe Morales 2-run homer. We'll go to the home first now, where Kyle Carr has a 3-0 lead on Fox Sports New Jersey.
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0: On to the home first inning. Somerset has taken a 3-0 lead to Patriots team that this season has scored a ton of first inning runs, but they hadn't done it at all this week. It had been New Hampshire that had struck first for a lot of this series. Somerset was fighting behind, but they're able to give Kyle Carr a 3-0 lead on an RBI double from Jay Savina and a 2-run homer from Kobe Morales. That benefits Carr, making what will be his 13th start of the season, and it's his 16th double-A start dating back to last year. Overall, 6-4, 4.40 ERA, and he faces a Fisher Cats lineup that he's handled well earlier this year. Nick Goodwin leads off the right-handed batter. First pitch on the way is taken, and it's outside. The fastball missed for ball one. Goodwin, the starting shortstop, batting .239 with an 800 OPS in 53 games. Carr's 1-0. And Goodwin takes right down the chute. The fastball lands for a strike. Kyle Carr pitched against New Hampshire on May 30th. And on that day, he struck out 10 batters for the first time in his career. Here's the 1-1. Goodwin takes another called strike. Fastball grazes the outside corner. Carr also had the longest double-A start of his tenure. 6 2/3 innings that day. Gave up only 1 earned run, 3 total. The 1-2 now. Taken low near the dirt. Missed with a sweeper. 5 pitches for Carr. Fastballs, 4-seam and 2-seam. A cutter, a changeup, and a sweeper. He's also worked on a curveball that he's hardly thrown at all this season in games. 2 balls and 2 strikes. He delivers. And Goodwin fends through the fastball for strike 3. So Carr makes quick work of his first batter. And there's one away in the home first inning. 3-0 Somerset. That'll give way to Aaron Parker now. Parker was the only batter who could touch Carr the last time he faced New Hampshire. He hit a home run off of him, one of his 7 this year, 18 RBIs. And the first pitch to the righty, Parker takes a called strike, nothing in one. Back to the fastball at 94. Parker, a 262 hitter, 801 OPS. And here's the 0-1. Fouled straight back off the screen. Fastball up and out of the zone there. It's nothing in two. So Kyle Carr didn't get off to a great start this year. In fact, during the month of April, he ended it with a 9.56 ERA. And he had been 1-3 at that point in the year. Since the turn of May, now to the end of June, he's been one of the top pitchers in AA. Here's the 0-2. Swing and a miss. He got him. Pitches in the dirt. Got him with the sweeper. Stepping into foul ground. Palma throws him out. And there's back-to-back strikeouts for Kyle Carr to start the first inning. Since the start of May, Carr has made 8 starts. His 5 wins are tied for third most in the league. His 1.15 whip ranks 4th. And he's 3rd with a 2.58 ERA, 56 strikeouts, and 2.19 batting average against. First pitch to Micheletti. He swings and grounds it weakly towards second base. Off the bag, Torres scoops it up, flips it to Carr, covering in time to retire the side. That was Eddie Micheletti Jr. grounding out on the first pitch that he saw. 3-0 Somerset. We'll go to the second on Fox Sports New Jersey.
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0: On to inning number 2, Somerset 3, New Hampshire nothing. Steven Cusimano with you on game number 6 of a 6-game road trip, but it's game number 12 overall. This road trip started in Portland, and it's ending in New Hampshire. Patriots' only 12-game road trip of the season, trying to end it on a high note and leading by 3. Bottom 3 in the order due up here. Number 3 in the batter's box, Josh Moylan. First pitch, the lefty takes, ball 1, sinker, missed, and starts the count 1-0. So for Josh Moylan, this is not just the second week of a road trip for Somerset, it's his first week at AA. Here's the 1-0. And Moylan takes off the plate with the fastball. So far, so good for Moylan. He's got 3 hits and 14 at-bats. They've all gone for extra bases. That includes his first home run in his second AA game on Wednesday and a double yesterday. Here's the 2-0. Moylan rolls it out on the right field side. Second baseman Coffey sweeps it up and throws Josh out for out number 1. Jackson Wentworth gave up 3 runs in the first inning on a flurry of hits from Jackson Castillo, Jay Savina, and then the 2-run homer from Kobe Morales, but now has retired 4 of the last 5, including the home run, the only batter he didn't retire in that stretch. He'll face Kevin Verde now. Verde in his 20th AA game is batting 200. He is 10 for 50, first month at AA. First pitch of the righty. Verde takes at the chest. A fastball rings in for a called strike. During the road trip, Verde 2 for 12. He came up with a huge hit for Somerset in game 2 of yesterday's doubleheader, tied the score at 1. Here's the 0-1. He swings and misses through the cutter, and it's no balls and 2 strikes. right before that game-tying single, Verde was starting just his third double-A game at shortstop. He made a fantastic diving play to throw out a runner at first base. And it kind of felt like that momentum translated to the next half inning, which was the fifth. Wentworth's 0-2. And Verde grounds it sharply but foul off the left side of the tarp. Patriots hold a 3-0 lead after Verde has had a journey of a season. Started in the Florida Complex League, had a cup of coffee in single-A Tampa. Just 20 years old, called up to Somerset really out of necessity at the end of May during a road trip to Bowie. And he stuck around here. Still behind in the count, the 0-2. Verde swings and misses. Got him with the slider for strike three. Second strikeout for Wentworth, and two quick outs to start the top of the second. Still a 3-0 Somerset lead. And I don't think anybody's had a better 12-game road trip than the batter digging in now. That is Connor McGinnis. He hasn't had the most hits, but he has had the most extra base hits and the most RBIs during the trip. The lefty digs in, batting .235 overall in 31 double-A games. First pitch to McGinnis. He drives it in the air deep toward the right center field gap. Perez covers the ground and runs it down into the gap, comfortably making out number three. So Wentworth with a lightning quick top of the second. 3-0 Patriots as we go to the home second with Dub Gleed leading off against Kyle Carr on Fox Sports New Jersey.
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0: 3-0 Somerset. We'll go to the bottom of the second inning after Kyle Carr twirled a perfect first on nine pitches that included two strikeouts. He'll face Dub Gleed in the middle of the order here. Right-handed batter. And the first pitch of the inning. Gleed takes a called strike. Fastball gets in there. Gleed rounding out his second week at AA. And in his first 11 games, he is 7-for-36. That's a 194 clip. It includes a homer and three RBIs. Carr eases downhill and deals the cutter low for ball one. So Carr looked a lot like the Kyle Carr we've come accustomed to over the last 2 months. In the first inning, Patriots need him to be that today as they look for a smooth win. A 1-1. Gleed lines it sharply up the middle, base hit going into left center field. So Gleed earns the leadoff single in the bottom of the second inning. First base runner of the day for the Fisher Cats. This middle third of the order, Gleed, Cunningham, and Perez are the only three batters in the lineup that have not faced Carr before, because a lot of the guys in the lineup today, six of the nine, have been with New Hampshire since last month when Carr last faced the Fisher Cats. So here's Cunningham, the lefty called up from Vancouver since then. First pitch is taken over outside. A fastball barely missed for the liking of Emmanuel Perez for ball one. So 20 double-A games for Cunningham. He's batting .242. Two homers, 11 RBIs, 745 OPS. Carr delivers, and Cunningham looks at ball two. The fastball misses. Cars 2-0. Swinging a drive in the air towards shallow right. That's going to dunk down in front of DJ Gladney for a base hit. And so back-to-back singles for the Fisher Cats start the bottom of the second. So nobody out. Tying run comes up to the plate here. Hedbert Perez. It had been a really tough series for Hedbert Perez until his final at-bat yesterday. Didn't play game two of the doubleheader, but in game one, he had an RBI double sail off the left field padding above the LED scoreboard, and that was a walk-off RBI double for Perez. Left-handed batter, first pitch on the way to him. He squares to bunt, pulls back to look at ball one, sinker that just missed the outside corner. So that double for Perez was his first hit of the road trip. I should say the homestand for them. He's 1-for-9 this week. And that RBI, his first of the series as well. Here's the 1-0. Perez tried to swing there, and they appeal a check swing. It's the third base umpire, Trey Ward, saying he did not go. On a sinker that looked like it might have gotten the outside corner anyway, but that's not how it's called. Two balls, no strikes. Carr, left-hander, third base side of the rubber from San Diego, California. Brings the hand inside his glove. And here's the 2-0. Perez takes ball three outside. The sinker missed also low. And so with runners at first and second and nobody out, Carr falls behind on the potential tying run here. We're only in the bottom of the second. Patriots lead 3-0. Carr looking to get his feel back here. Sets at the chest, and here's the 3-0. Fastball rings in for a called strike. That just got the inside corner. Perez thought it was ball four. He already tossed his bat away. That was probably less of a strike than a few of the pitches earlier in the at-bat. But it's 3-1. Carr continuing to battle back. He delivers the 3-1. And it's grounded sharply through the left side for a base hit. Gleed getting the stop sign at third base. A late stop sign at that, as there's nobody out still. John Tamargo Jr., the manager, was giving him the full windmill. Matter of fact, that's the position coach, Luis Silva, coaching third today. Rounding him in, and then saw how quickly Castillo got to the ball playing shallow. But the tying runs all reach base. Three straight singles by the middle three hitters in the order bring Cutter Coffee to the plate. That's going to get Dimitri Kokoris, Somerset's pitching coach, out. So Carr threw only 9 pitches in the first, struck out 2 batters in a perfect frame. Now through 11 pitches in the second, nobody out yet, and he's about to face his fourth batter. Cutter Coffee, number 23 ranked Blue Jays prospect, is hitting .223 this year. 2 homers, 24 RBIs. That's all in 59 double-A games. Last time he faced Carr, he went 1-for-3 with a strikeout against him. And Coffee, despite batting 7th in this order, one of those guys that makes the order feel pretty deep because he's one of the better hitters among this remaining group of Fisher Cats. They've promoted a few different position players since Somerset and New Hampshire last met. Really a similar deal to Somerset, sending up guys like Tyler Hardman and recently Owen Cobb and even Marco Luciano. A lot of position players promoted since these two teams last played. So after the mound meeting, Carr will pitch to the righty. First pitch on the way. Coffee grounds it sharply on the right side. Diving stop by McGinnis, gets to his feet and throws to first. It gets behind Torres. Gleed scores, so does Cunningham. The ball is just now picked up by Torres. Perez gets to third. Coffee stops at first, and it's a 3-2 game. Somerset's lead is cut to 1. It was a ground ball where McGinnis did a really nice job smothering it, and it looked like Torres was maybe a tad late getting to the bag. Throw is a bit behind him, and by that mark, maybe he was a little early getting to the bag, but regardless, 2 runs score on a ground ball that didn't leave the infield. That's going to bring Kay Doty to the plate. Tying run at third. Doty's called for a pitch clock violation before he even digs in. So he starts 0-1. We'll see if they call that a fielder's choice error or how they want to rule it. Or maybe they call it a hit. First pitch on the way. It's inside to Doty for ball one. Well, it took a good effort from McGinnis even just to get to that ball. Here's the 1-1. Ground ball on the third base side. That's foul, though. Bouncing right past Josh Moylan. And it goes to 1-2. So believe it or not, this is the first time Carr has been ahead in an at-bat this inning since going ahead 0-1 against Dub Gleed prior to his base hit. 1-2 to Doty. Here's the 1-2. Swing and a miss. Third strikeout of the afternoon for Kyle Carr. Comes on his fastball. It's an important first out of the inning. Runners remain on the corners for Jackson Hornung. So the ruling on the play where Cutter Coffey reached, they did call it a single. They gave him two RBIs, Dub Gleed and Carter Cunningham, both coming in to score. The throwing error, they said, was able to get Perez to third. First pitch, bouncing ball up the middle towards short. To his right goes Verde, steps on second and throws to first to record the out. Beautifully timed double play to keep Somerset with the lead. Nicely fielded by Verde to make it a 3-2 game. So we'll go to the third. Somerset leads 3-2 on Fox Sports New Jersey.
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0: Top of the third, Somerset 3, New Hampshire 2. After a really nice double play turned by Kevin Verde, he was able to limit the damage in an inning that started off pretty disastrously with four straight singles and an error. There was only one out recorded on a strikeout. And then early in the in-bat to Jackson Hornung, he turns the double play. So he keeps Somerset with the lead. Top of the third, top of the order. Jackson Castillo leads off. First pitch to the lefty. And Castillo takes strike one down the heart of the plate with the slider. As a reminder, after Castillo singled his first time up, he's now 5-for-6 with a walk off of Jackson Wentworth this season. He deals the 0-1. Castillo takes the fastball inside. So Somerset scored 3 runs on 3 hits in the first. New Hampshire ended up getting just 2 on 4 hits and an error in the second. Wentworth deals the 1-1. Castillo flies it in the air toward deep center field, but Doty has room near the warning track, pulls up in front of it, and makes the catch for out number one. So Wentworth finally able to get an out from Castillo, sent 5 in a row down since the home run. And that'll bring up Jay Savino. Jace doubled in the first run of this game. Now good for 4 extra base hits in 10 games since coming off the IL, including 7 runs driven in. First pitch to him here. It's a fastball that misses a little low for ball one. Vina spent the 1 week on the IL during the Binghamton series. The 1-0. He loops it in the air towards shallow left, and that's going to dunk in for a base hit in front of Jackson Hornung. It's a 2-hit game for Jay Savina. And after missing, it was about 2 weeks when he went on the IL during the Harrisburg series and then was reinstated during the Portland series. He has looked like He hasn't missed a beat. It's going to bring DJ Gladney up. Right-handed batter, struck out his first time up. One of two strikeouts for Wentworth, first time through the order. First pitch to him. DJ swings and misses through the slider, nothing in one. Avina leads at first base. Wentworth crouches into the set. He delivers. It's in the dirt. Ball and a strike on the slider. For Jace Avina, 17th multi-hit game of the season. Second most on the team behind Kobe Morales is 20. Wentworth stares home, the 1-1. Gladney cuts and misses through the fastball up and out of the zone. Wentworth at 35 pitches, had the really quick second inning. He threw 19 pitches in the first and only 8 in the second. He just threw his 8th of inning number 3. One out, one on, Patriots lead by a run. Now the 1-2. Missed upstairs with the slider, and it's 2-2. And the 2-2. Gladney swings and drives it high in the air, but not deep. Shallow right center field. The second baseman, Coffey, gets under it and able to make the catch over his left shoulder for out number 2. So now a two-out base runner for Nick Torres to work with.
1: First baseman down, Nick Torres.
0: Torres fight out to left his first time up. Working with Avina at first base, up by a run. Wentworth from the belt. First pitch on the way. Torres takes it inside for ball 1. Here at Delta Dental Stadium, they've got the Delta Dental logo painted very faded in white on either side of home plate between the coaches' boxes. But then they've got the America 250 insignia behind home plate with the minor league baseball logo. The 1-0. Ground ball foul into the end of the Patriots' dugout. And it's even 1-1 now. But they called catcher's interference. Aaron Parker, I think it was called on Parker earlier this week, too. It's the second time that a catcher's interference has been called. And I believe Parker was also the last time. So Torres is going to reach. Patriots will have two men on in front of Kobe Morales with two outs. That's going to make any runs that score in this inning unearned on the mark of Jackson Wentworth. So Morales homered his first time up. That's his third home run of the road trip. 14 on the season, now one shy of Jace Avina for the active team lead. And with the two RBIs, Morales extending his Eastern League lead with 57 runs driven in on the season now. He's got Avina at second, Torres at first. Wentworth stares home. Now he delivers. And Kobe takes. Fastball strike at the top of the zone. Nothing in one. Morales cracked his home run out to right center field, just to the right of the batter's eye. Funny enough, there's a little target sign out there, as if to say hit it here. He hit it right next to the target. Here's the 0-1. Morales cuts and misses. Another high fastball. That one was out of the zone. The little target is right underneath the pitch clock and to the right. And that was right where Kobe hit it. Patriots will be back at this ballpark in less than a month after the All-Star break. And Kobe calls for time. All the home runs that Somerset has hit this week have been out to right field. Nobody's targeted the hotel yet or the brew house in left field. 0-2 coming. Morales pops it up into shallow center field. Sprinting out is Goodwin. He reaches up and makes the catch, looking right into the sunlight for out number 3. So the Patriots get two aboard with a single and an error on the catcher, a catcher's interference. That gets us to the bottom of the third after nobody's scored. Two left. It's 3-2 Somerset on Fox Sports New Jersey.
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0: 3-2 Somerset, bottom of inning number three. Kyle Carr headed back out there after a rocky second where the damage was limited. Four straight hits started the inning without an out, but helped himself out with a strikeout and then got some great defense from Kevin Verde on a 6-6-3 double play to help him through it, keep the Patriots with the lead. Top of the order back up, Nick Goodwin struck out his first time up facing Carr. Right-handed batter facing the lefty starter Carr. First pitch on the way. And Goodwin takes a called strike with the curveball, nothing in one. So if that was indeed the curveball, it's the first one we've seen from Carr on his 26th pitch. Doesn't throw it often. And 0-1. Missed off the plate. That was the sweeper. That curveball was something Kyle Carr talked to us about early in the season. Matter of fact, before opening day even happened. Something he tried to learn during spring training. The 1-1. Goodwin loans it up the middle behind second base, and it's going to be in for a base hit. Very slowly hit line drive. No one behind second to grab it. And so Goodwin rewarded for a 72-mile-an-hour looper up the middle. And there's going to be a leadoff base runner for a second straight inning, this time in front of Aaron Parker. Parker struck out his first time up as well. Nobody out, 3-2 Somerset. First pitch on the way. And Parker lays off the sweeper, landing for a strike. Back to the curveball, that was something that Carr tried to pick up as what would be a sixth pitch if he can use it regularly. He got some feedback from a few established big leaguers during spring training on it. The 0-1. And Parker takes the fastball outside. We're not just talking established big leaguers. We're talking perennial Cy Youngs. He threw it in a bullpen when he was a non-roster invite at spring training. Guess who was watching him? Gerrit Cole and Max Fried. And they gave him some advice afterwards. The 1-1. It's driven high in the air towards shallow left field, down the line in foul ground. Moylan shields his eyes near the tarp, feeling for it, reaches back and makes the catch. Nicely done by Moylan on a very sunny day here in New Hampshire. Stuck with it for out number one. Patriots lead by a run, one out, bottom of the third with Eddie Micheletti Jr. digging in. Who was the South Atlantic League Pitcher of the Year with Hudson Valley a season ago. Pitches to Micheletti and throws to first before throwing a pitch. Interesting enough for New Hampshire, they're last in the league in stolen bases. They have 50 in their first 73 games. They don't have a stolen base at all this week. Got to credit the Patriots catchers for holding them off the bases. First pitch now to Micheletti, misses inside a fastball. Now, it's not like they haven't tried. Remember on Wednesday, Thomas Frick threw out two base runners trying to steal. Goodwin leads at first. Carr deals the 1-0. Micheletti takes sweeper for a strike. Carr last year with Hudson Valley, 22 starts, 1.96 ERA, 104 strikeouts. And then he got the call to Somerset in September. The 1-1. Micheletti grounds it softly on the left side, reaching down to his left. Moylan flips it underhand. Throw to first is not in time from McGinnis, who was covering. But they get the force out on Goodwin. Nice play from Moylan, carrying his momentum from his right to his left and shoveling it for out number two. Number 5-4 on the fielder's choice. Micheletti takes over at first base, and Dub Gleed will dig in after his single led off the second inning. He's 1-for-1. Carr will check on Micheletti. He's got 5 stolen bases in 6 tries this year. First pitch on the way, and Gleed pops it up out of play. Carr made 3 double-A starts this year. They did not go particularly well. Pitched you an 8.56 ERA, but was able to take so much from those 3 starts that helped him come out of the gates ahead of schedule this year. 0-1. Swing and a miss through the sweeper, and it's nothing in 2. Carr put on about 8 to 10 pounds of muscle, he estimated, during the offseason. And things went so well, he didn't make any mechanical changes. Just tried to learn that curveball as a potential 6th pitch. And then was a non-roster invite to spring training. It's nothing in 2. Here's the pitch. And Gleed ropes it in the air deep down the left field line, curling away from the foul pole, and it is out of play. Hit off of what looks like a tiki shack down there next to the bar. It's 0-2. Carr also got the honor of starting the Yankees' spring breakout game back on March 21st. That's the spring training showcase that features each team's top prospects. Yankees this year in the 3rd year of the game matched up with the Braves. Carr pitched 3 1/3 in that game, gave up 6 runs. The 0-2. Line drive up the middle, base hit ricocheting off the right side of the mound as Micheletti advances to second. Dub Gleed is 2-for-2 with a pair of singles in this game. It's a hard struck liner off the bat at 104. So now 6 hits off of Carr. They've all been singles. Patriots hold a 3-2 lead as Carter Cunningham digs in. Cunningham singled and scored in the second. Tying run at second here. First pitch to him. Cunningham takes the fastball outside. As a non-roster invite, big league spring training, Carr made it into 2 games, went 4 innings, didn't give up more than only 1 run on 1 hit, 2 walks, and 4 strikeouts. That was when he was 23 years old. He turned 24 during the beginning of May. Former third-round pick of the Yankees, 97th overall, 2023. Deals the 1-0. And Cunningham takes the sweeper in there for a strike. It just did get the inside corner for the liking of Emmanuel Perez. Carr tightroped through much trouble in the second. He's trying to do the same here in the third. Infield skewed a little bit to the right versus Cunningham. Here's the 1-1. He takes it, and it's at the knees. A sinker lands for a strike. Carr's season in Hudson Valley last year was his 2nd straight at the high A level. Cunningham calls for time. Carr left from Hudson Valley as the Renegades' all-time leader in games started, innings pitched, and strikeouts. Now making a home at Double A. His 1-2. Swinging a hard hit grounder to first base. Off the glove of Torres, deflects to McGinnis. Throw to first base, not in time. Such a close play. That would have been on SportsCenter if Carr had covered the bag in time. It ricocheted off of Torres's glove. It was hit 90 miles an hour, medium hard. But McGinnis played the hop perfectly, and Carr showed off the athleticism running over to first base. Both runners advance. Micheletti to third and Gleed to second. And that's going to reload the bases for a 2nd straight inning, this time for Hedberg Perez. But before that happens, here comes Dimitri Kokora, Somerset's pitching coach, Micheletti, Gleed, and Cunningham left to right on the bases. That is probably going to be an error on Nick Torres. Like I said, 90 miles an hour is considered the threshold of a hard hit ball. And as such, they do give him an error. And for Torres, that's his sixth error committed this season. The error by McGinnis earlier in the game was his second. So now it's up to Hedbert Perez. He singled one inning ago as part of the four straight hits off of Carr. So the inning prolonged by that fielding error. And here is Perez, the left-handed batter. First pitch to him. Perez takes strike one. The sweeper bends at the very bottom of the zone. A chance for New Hampshire to take the lead potentially with a go-ahead run at second base, tying run at third. Carr trying to work through it at 43 pitches, 30 strikes thus far. He fires the 0-1, and Perez takes the sinker outside for ball one. Six hits allowed by Carr matched the six he allowed in his last start. That was in five innings, though, at Portland. Carr has gone five or more innings. Five starts in a row. Here's the 1-1. Perez waves and misses through the sweeper way low and outside. And it's 1-2. So a strike away from ending the home third inning. Patriots lead 3-2. Left foot, third base out of the rubber. Carr peeks over his right shoulder as he looks at third base. Here's the 1-2. Missed outside with that sweeper. Carr, the Yankees' number 11 prospect, who wears the silver number 11 on his back. Deals the 2-2. It swung on and missed for strike three. Got him with the sweeper. Three swings and misses, all on the sweeper during that at-bat, and that retires the side. So Carr's able to strand the bases loaded, and Somerset will take a 3-2 lead into the fourth inning on Fox Sports New Jersey.
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0: Sunday afternoon in Manchester, Somerset Patriots have a 3-2 lead. We are a third the way through this series finale as Jackson Wentworth heads back out for the fourth inning. Miguel Palma leads off. First pitch to him, and Palma takes just off the plate, ball one. Miguel lined out to left on the first pitch that he saw in the first inning. That ended the Patriots' three-run frame. Wentworth hands it his belt, fires home. And it's taken at the knees for a called strike. The cutter lands 1-1. mention before the fact that Miguel Palma accomplished something very rare yesterday. Pinch hits in both ends of yesterday's doubleheader. There's the 1-1. And Palma takes the chest-high cutter for a strike. What made it so interesting was a few things. Both of the pinch hits either tied the game or gave Somerset the lead. He tied game one. Patriots went on to lose in a walk-off. And he gave them the lead in game two, starting a four-run inning by giving the Patriots a 2-1 lead. Wentworth's 1-2. And Palma dribbles it foul towards the backstop to the right of Josh Moylan, who's waiting on deck. What made it more interesting is that in minor league baseball, you just don't see very many pinch hit assignments. A lot of times, if you're in the lineup, you're allotted to play so many innings and take so many at-bats. You're going to stay in there no matter what the game situation is. But it's obviously been a little bit different this year. We were talking before, Kevin Verde has done such a good job making a home at AA, but obviously for a guy that started in the FCL this year, it's not a guy that was necessarily supposed to be hitting in that kind of a spot at 20 years old. And again, he's done his best to fit in perfectly, but Palma, who's a minor league veteran, signed by the Yankees as a minor league free agent from the Astros this past offseason, a little bit more fit for that opportunity. And Palma, overall, 24 years old, former AAA national champion with AAA Sugarland in the Astros a couple years ago. And he came up in the clutch twice. Here's the 1-2. Palma pops it up in the air towards center field. A few steps to his right, Doty looking into the sunlight and makes the one-hand catch for out number one. So that'll give way to Josh Moylan, who grounded out his first time up. Moylan, the Baltimore, Maryland native. 23 years old. He'll turn 24 next week on Friday. Left-handed batter, and the first pitch to him. Moylan swings and misses through the changeup low for ball, what would have been ball one. But Wentworth came out of Archbishop Spalding High School in Maryland. He was a two-way player back then. Now the 0-1. Swings and misses. That time a fastball just over the outside edge. In high school, posted a 3.0 ERA, and at the plate batted 451 with eight homers. He was the number three first baseman in the nation coming out of high school. And here's the 0-2. Moylan swings and misses. Foul tip held on the changeup that time as Wentworth picks up his fifth strike out of the game. Matter of fact, his third strike out of the game. First on the changeup. That'll give way to the aforementioned Kevin Verde. Verde has definitely turned heads with some of the plays he's made at shortstop the last few days. Right-hand batter, first pitch. Verde taps it foul to the right of home plate. Getting to play shortstop since the promotion of Owen Cobb to AAA. And we'll see how long that promotion lasts for Cobb, but he did have a hit in his first AAA game. Here's the 0-1. Verde takes it inside. The promotion came after Oswaldo Cabrera was sent up to the big leagues, and Jonathan Ornelas needed a day off after being hit by a pitch. He has been playing shortstop almost every game since Cobb's promotion still. The 1-1. Verde swings and misses through the curveball. Somerset 3, New Hampshire 2, top of the fourth and two outs. Patriots looking to pad their lead. Wentworth up fast, 50 pitches now. Here's the 1-2, and Verde swings and misses. Got him with the slider for strike three. So Verde down on strikes for the second time today. Four strikeouts overall for Wentworth, two in that inning. Takes us to the bottom of the fourth. Kyle Carr headed back out there with a 3-2 lead on Fox Sports New Jersey.
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4: Bottom of the fourth, Somerset 3, New Hampshire 2. And it's the bottom third of the order to face Kyle Carr. Coffee, Doty, and Hornung do up. It's three righties to face the southpaw. Carr at 47 pitches as he begins his fourth inning. And his first of the fourth is swung on and grounded weakly up the third baseline, trickling foul. Carr was way off the mound to try and grab it. He has shown already this year, time to time, he's an athlete out there. That's no secret. Carr, going back to high school and even into college, was a two-way player. Came out of San Marcos High School in San Diego. He was the defensive player of the year as a junior, and he was the team MVP as a senior. Helped them win an open division championship as a junior. So he had a decorated high school career. And then went to the University of San Diego. Here's the 0-1. Coffey takes the sweeper outside. He was still a two-way player there. Made 9 appearances on the mound as a freshman, 2021. And came in as a batter in 13 games, made 8 starts at the plate. The 1-1. Coffey takes the sweeper outside. But obviously, as Carr transitioned into playing against some higher competition, went to the Cape Cod League in the summer of 2022 after his freshman year. In fact, into his redshirt year, the 2-1. Coffey cuts and misses through the fastball. That's because Carr, as a senior in high school, 2020, had Tommy John surgery, didn't play 2021 at San Diego, and then redshirt freshman year, that was when he was a two-way player. After his first college season, went to the Cape Cod League and played for the Orleans Firebirds against some stout competition. The 2-2. Coffey swings and misses. Got him with the sweeper for strike 3. And 5 strikeouts for Carr. That's his third on the sweeper, and there's one out in the fourth inning. Now it's Kay Doty who struck out his first time up. That was also on the sweeper. Right-handed batter, bases clear, one out, 3-2 Somerset, bottom of inning number 4. Carr comes home, and Doty grounds it weakly up the middle, scampering to his left. Verde spins, throws from center field in time. What a play by Kevin Verde. His first week playing shortstop at AA, and he's made some sparklers. Moving from right to left and all in one motion, spinning to get some juice behind that throw, and he was easily able to get the speedy Kay Doty. 2 down in the fourth inning, and Verde has really turned some heads now. Prior to this week and the promotion of Owen Kopp, he mainly played third base, a little bit of second. But man, he looked good there. First pitch to Hornung. There's the sweeper landing for a strike on the outside corner. Now, the last time Hornung was up, that was the last impressive defensive play that Verde made. It was an inning-ending 6-6-3 double play. The 0-1. And Hornung takes the fastball just outside. And by the way, there's some things when it comes to scoring baseball games that are subjective. Verde got the ball, stepped on second, got a force out, and threw the ball to first. I call that a 6-6-3. The 1-1. Hornung waves and misses through the sweeper, and Carr quickly ahead, 1-2. Some people might just call that a 6-3 double play, but I think when you look down at your scorebook and you see 6-6-3, you don't have to think anything past that, because it implies that there were 2 outs made on the play, and Verde got both of them. So I'm going to call that a 6-6-3. I know not everyone out there would agree, but it was an impressive one. Verde covered the bag himself. The 1-2. Line drive on the ground towards second base. Shuffling to his left is McGinnis. He picks it up and throws Hornung out. And ends a perfect fourth inning. So Kyle Carr able to keep a 3-2 lead intact. And send us to the fifth here in Manchester on Fox Sports New Jersey.
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4: On to the top of the fifth inning, Somerset 3, New Hampshire 2. Jackson Wentworth is back out there to face 9-1-2 in the Patriots order. We just had a proposal take place on the field in between innings. It was in front of the Somerset dugout. The entire Patriots team had a front row seat for it. And they were getting into it. They were pretty excited, clapping, cheering for the happy couple with a couple kids that just got engaged next to the third base coach's box. Anyway, Connor McGinnis leads off the fifth inning, and the first pitch to him is at the knees, a cutter landing for a strike from Jackson Wentworth. McGinnis 0-for-1 with a lineout through one at-bat today in front of Castillo and Avina. Here's the 0-1. It's outside, ball and a strike. There was no announcement until after it was made. There was just some light, romantic music playing outside the coach's box, and it happened. The 1-1. McGinnis takes the fastball low. Kind of interesting to think about the different ways you can do a marriage proposal at a baseball game. A lot of times you'll see it on the kiss cam, and they just spontaneously pan to a couple that proposes. 2-1. McGinnis drives it in the air deep toward right center field. Doty running back in the gap towards the warning track, and it lands on the dirt, dribbling up against the wall. McGinnis stops at second base. He's got a leadoff double in the fifth inning, and Connor McGinnis now has 7 extra base hits during this 12-game road trip. He is continuing to slug. McGinnis has looked really good at the plate since the turn of June. And that ignites a spark in front of Jackson Castillo, who gave the Patriots the spark in their 3-run first inning. Nothing scoring since then for Somerset. They had a couple base runners in the third, but it was also a couple perfect innings for Wentworth. First pitch here. Castillo pops it up out of play. So you can do the proposal on the field in between innings, which, to be honest, I've never seen it done like that. And I've probably been to close to 1,000 baseball games. You could also do it on the kiss cam. You could do it before the game. You could also do it after the game during fireworks. I've seen that done before. No balls and a strike. Wentworth delivers home. Castillo pops it up into shallow center field. Nick Goodwin, the shortstop, barely into the outfield, makes the catch for out number one. So Castillo retired, falls to 1-for-3 on the day, and gives way to Jay Savina, who's 2-for-2. McGinnis at second base. Jace this year has 5 games this year with 3 or more hits, looking for a 6th performance as he digs in. Infield shifting a little bit to the left. Shortstop Goodwin deep in the hole there. Coffey playing on the second base bag. First pitch on the way. And Jace takes the cutter low for ball one. We had a player on Somerset 2 years ago Somerset's third string catcher, Juan Crisp, who proposed to his wife after the game during fireworks. Here's the 1-0. Avina drives it in the air down the right field line, drifting in foul ground. Cunningham near the sidewall pulls up and watches it land in row five. Juan Crisp didn't just propose under the fireworks. He had the whole, he had all the props. He had rose petals. There was big, white, fluffy, flowery letters that said, marry me. And he had a pretty cool photo op as part of it, too. I feel like that kind of set the standard for getting engaged at a baseball game. Ball and a strike to Avina. Wentworth delivers. And Jace takes the fastball inside. Now, you've seen your fair share of bloopers, too, especially in big league games where they try to put the partner on the spot, propose on the kiss cam, and it's hard for them to say no, and well, sometimes they can't help themselves. You can get some all-time cringe moments proposing in front of a big crowd, too. The 2-1. And Avina's hit by the pitch towards his upper body. That was a fastball, 92 riding up and in. And he's okay. It looked like it hit him on a meaty part of his upper body, so he'll walk to first base for the third time today on base. Patriots have two men on for DJ Gladney with one out in the top of the fifth, leading 3-2. DJ today is 0-2. Catcher Aaron Parker will come out and talk with Wentworth here. Did 64 pitches. Bullpen starting to stir for the Fisher Cats after Wentworth last time out worked six innings, and he did that on 77 pitches. He's thrown as many as 80 in a game this year. Trying to get through five for manager John Tamargo Jr. Patriots would like to engage in some scoring here in this fifth inning. McGinnis the leadoff double. Avina the hit by pitch. And Gladney trying to break out. Wentworth crouched into the set. First pitch on the way. DJ grounds it sharply to short to his right. Goodwin has the throw to second base and the turn to first in time for a 6-4-3 double play. So that'll end the scoring threat prematurely. Halfway through this game, Somerset holds a 3-2 lead over New Hampshire on Fox Sports New Jersey.
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4: Somerset 3, New Hampshire 2. We're on to the bottom of the fifth inning. Kyle Carr says a prayer behind the mound and gets set to face the top of the New Hampshire order. Goodwin, Parker, and Micheletti. It's a part of the order that Carr has handled so far today. Goodwin's the only batter out of that three that has a hit off of him. Carr's worked around six hits in this game, plus a couple of errors committed. First pitch of this inning is low, the cutter for ball one. Carr gave up just the two runs in the second. That was on four straight hits. A few of those were not sharply struck. They were just hit to pretty fortunate spots for New Hampshire. Got the double play and the strikeout to end it prematurely as he dials up the 1-0. Goodwin rolls it foul off the facing of the Somerset dugout. Ball and a strike now. from the former South Atlantic League Pitcher of the Year, postseason All-Star, and Baseball America Class High A All-Star. Racked in the hardware last year. He deals the 1-1. And Goodwin takes the cutter for a strike on the outer edge. Feels like Carr is going to have a chance to put up some similar numbers with how quickly he's adjusted to Double-A, too. 1-2 on the way. Goodwin waves and misses. Got him with the sweeper for strike three. Strikeout number six for Carr. Fourth on the sweeper. One away in the fifth inning. 61 pitches for Carr. And he's a guy that is as stretched out as anybody in the org. He threw 100 pitches his last time out. First Patriot to do that this year, and the first time he had done that in his career. Aaron Parker digs in with the bases clear and one out. First pitch on the way. Parker lines it in the air deep in the left center field gap. Sprinting in is Castillo, but that'll dunk in for a base hit. The seventh of the day off of Carr. Parker's first, and it's a one-out base runner. The tying run in the bottom of the fifth inning where Somerset leads 3-2. Brings way to Eddie Micheletti Jr. Left-handed batter 0-for-2, a pair of groundouts today. First pitch on the way. And Micheletti takes the sweeper low for ball one. Well, it was almost exactly 2 weeks ago. Eddie Micheletti Jr. was a very happy camper. And I can't believe it's taken me six games in the series to mention this. 2 weeks ago, last night, the Knicks won the finals. Micheletti is a Knicks fan. He was all in on the run. Here's the 1-0. And Micheletti takes the sinker just inside for ball two. I learned that from Chris Jarrod, the New Hampshire broadcaster, and that's obviously relevant to me, who was all in on the Knicks run too. Diehard Knicks fan here. Kyle Carr grew up a Cavs fan. The Knicks had to sweep them out of the conference finals. The 2-0 is inside. The fastball misses. 3-0. So Micheletti was pumped up about it. He actually came to the ballpark on his day off last week and picked up some Knicks championship gear that he had ordered online. Representing proudly. Here's the 3-0. And Micheletti takes strike one. Just got the outside corner with the heater. So now 15 days ago, Knicks became finals champions. They were doing the parade last week, 8 days ago. Here's the 3-1. Micheletti takes ball four. It actually hit him. That was a soft sweeper that got just the very edge of his sleeve, the right sleeve there. So a hit by pitch puts runners at first and second with one out for Dub Gleave. By the way, pretty cool moment before the Mets game earlier today. I think when you look back on the 2026 NBA Finals, the most memorable moment, OG Anunoby's tip-in completing the Knicks' 29-point comeback in Game 4. They're probably going to build a statue of that one day outside the Garden. OG Anunoby was invited to the Mets game because, well, he said to the media at one point that he was a big Jose Reyes and Mets fan. So he threw out the first pitch today. First pitch to Gleed, taken for a strike. Fastball catches the outside corner. Patriots lead 3-2, bottom of the fifth inning, one out here in Manchester. In Flushing, Queens today, Jose Reyes caught the first pitch from OG Anunoby, the Knicks star. Now the 0-1. Gleed swings and misses. The sweeper caught a foul tip, and it's nothing in two. OG actually said before the game he became a Mets and Jose Reyes fan because when he was a kid, he would play MLB 2K8, 2008, and he would always be Jose Reyes in career mode and steal like 100 bases. Definitely checks out. And they were on the field pregame ceremonies today. 0-2. Gleed swings and misses. Got him with the fastball for strike three. So two strikeouts in the fifth for Carr. Seven on the afternoon now. It's a Fisher Cats team. He struck out 10 times the last time he faced them. And he's about to throw his 70th pitch. He's facing Carter Cunningham with two on and two out and a one-run lead. Left-handed batter, 1-for-2, on base twice today with a single and also reached on an error. First pitch to him. Missed low with the sweeper. Ball one. So Carr has allowed seven hits. He hit one batter and then has had to work around two errors committed. Has worked around all of that to still give up just the two runs so far. Trying to keep giving them fits. The 1-0 is low. Two balls and no strikes. Mentioned that start, the last appearance for Kyle Carr. Five innings in Portland. 100 pitches. It was the third time this year he's gone 98-plus pitches in a game. So that's how much he's got in the tank. Now the 2-0. Cunningham lays off. The sweeper lands at the top of the zone for a strike. It's 2-1. And speaking of fits, Kyle Carr is the first Somerset starter to go 98-plus pitches three or more times in a game since Richard Fitz in 2023. He's now a Red Sox. 2-1. Cunningham takes the fastball strike right down Broadway. Now a strike away from ending the inning. 3-2 Somerset, bottom of the fifth inning. Parker at second, singled his way aboard. Nicoletti at first. The Knicks fan hit by a pitch on what would have been ball four anyway. So two on, two out, 2-2 count. Tying and go-ahead runs on. Carr's pitch is taken. Sweeper low and outside. Cunningham flinched at the hands, but held up as the count goes full. So both runners will have the automatic start here. If the inning continues, Hedbert Perez waits on deck. Big payoff pitch on the way. It's taken for strike three. Sweeper got him looking right down the heart of the plate, and Kyle Carr fends his eighth batter in his fifth inning to keep the Fisher Cats at bay again. Three strikeouts in the fifth. We'll go to the sixth with Somerset leading 3-2 on Fox Sports New Jersey.
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4: On to the sixth inning, Somerset 3, New Hampshire 2. Stephen Cusimano with you. We got a new pitcher on the mound for New Hampshire. The righty Yandre Rojas enters to face Nick Torres. Right-handed batter. First pitch, and Torres takes ball one outside with the fastball at 95.6. 23-year-old Rojas takes over for the starter, Jackson Wentworth, who went five innings, gave up three runs on five hits today. Rojas steals the 1-0, and Torres takes the sinker strike on the outside corner. Rojas this year, making his 16th appearance, 1-3, 6.88 ERA, just 1-5 in save opportunities. Batters are hitting 299 off of him, 188 whip. He delivers home, and Torres backpedals out of the way because there was a pitch clock violation called as he threw that pitch. So it's an automatic ball two. The pitch, for what it's worth, was just barely inside anyway. Here's the fourth pitch, third actual pitch. Inside, ball three. So Torres gets ahead. He's 0 for 1, reached on the catcher's interference his last time up. Meanwhile, Rojas, 23-year-old from Venezuela, works third base out of the rubber and deals the 3-1. Torres hits one high in the air towards deep right center field. Perez and Doty converging. It's going to be Doty, the center fielder, running right in front of Perez. And I don't even know. Looks like Perez caught it. He almost lost it in the sun, and Doty could tell that. Good time for him reading the body language. He was there in case Perez had a hiccup, but it was the right fielder who made the catch. F9 in your scorecard and out number one. Base is clear for Kobe Morales, who gave Somerset a 3-0 lead with a 2-run homer way back in the first inning. Nobody has scored for Somerset since then. First pitch on the way, and Morales takes a called strike with the fastball, 0-1. Tough season for Rojas, but he pitched well earlier this week. That was on Thursday, a scoreless inning of relief. There's the 0-1. Kobe takes the fastball just outside. Ball one. That game Thursday, Patriots lost 2-1. They lost 6-5 yesterday. There have been so many winnable one-run games over the course of this road trip. The 1-1. Morales shoots it in the air deep toward left field, sending Hornung back toward the warning track. It's over his head and off the LED board. Kobe takes off for second base. He'll pull in standing up without a throw over with his second extra base hit of the game and his team-leading 21st multi-hit game of the season. Somerset's sixth hit as a team today. Kobe with some opposite field power, and that's a great sign because early this year when Morales was on his hottest stretch during the month of April, he was showing a lot of that. Some opposite field home runs, power. He is finishing off this road trip strong. A one out runner at second base will give Miguel Palma an RBI chance here. Right-handed batter. And Rojas steps off. Palma today 0 for 2. Top of the sixth inning, 3-2 Somerset trying to extend the lead. And time is called for by Palma. Jackson Wentworth, by the way, final line, 5 innings, 5 hits, 3 earned runs, no walks, 4 strikeouts in the homer by Morales. Out of 21 batters faced, he went 65 pitches, 44 strikes. First pitch. Palma lines it right to the shortstop. Goodwin's got it. Morales stays at second base on the hard liner for out number one. Rather, out number two. Here's Josh Moylan, left-handed batter. By the way, looking at the box score, I got to correct something from earlier in the inning. Pitch clock violation was actually called on Nick Torres, not on Rojas. First pitch here, and Moylan takes it outside. That's what it says in the box score, that Torres was apparently behind in the count. The 1-0. Moylan almost got tied up. The pitch was low, but he held up his swing per third base umpire Trey Ward. So it's 2-0. That's outside, ball three to Moylan. Moylan has worked some solid at-bats this week. It hasn't just been the 3 extra base hits. He's walked a couple times as well. Three-oh pitch, and Moylan takes it low. That's ball four, so Rojas misses 4 times in a row to Moylan. Morales stays at second base. 2-on, 2-out for Kevin Verde now. He's going to get another mound visit with Aaron Parker. New Hampshire with only 2 mound visits remaining. Parker has been heavily visiting the mound today. Went to see the starter three times after Jackson Wentworth, currently on the losing end of this 3-2 score. Patriots trying to put it further out of distance, out of striking distance at least, as Faraday digs in. First pitch. Kevin takes the slider outside for ball one. So Faraday has really turned a corner in pressing with his defense this week since taking over at shortstop. We'll see if he can bring the bat to follow suit. He's had some glimpses before. Here's the 1-0. Faraday takes right down the chute. Sinker lands for a strike. Certainly has held his own, batting 220 double-A games entering today. 1-1. Both runners are off. The pitch is low, and they both advance safely. Kobe Morales with his 12th stolen base of the season. Josh Moylan with his first at either level he's played at. He had none in Hudson Valley. He's on the board in Somerset already. Successful double steal attempt. Now it's 2-1. Here's the pitch. And Faraday takes the sinker strike right down the heart of the plate. 2-2. Kobe Morales, it's his first stolen base since the middle of May. He'd been in quite a dry spell, but picked the perfect pitch to steal on there in the dirt, where Parker couldn't even make a throw. Two balls, two strikes. Rojas delivers, and Faraday taps it up the middle behind second base. The shortstop, Goodwin, covers, runs on the throw to first base in time, as Faraday is retired. So the Patriots get two on, they leave him stranded, and keep a 3-2 lead. We'll go to the bottom of the sixth now on Fox Sports New Jersey.
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4: 3-2 Somerset, bottom of the sixth inning as Kyle Carr is back out there, 76 pitches deep. And pitching into the sixth inning, facing 6, 7, and 8, Perez, Coffey, and Doty after Carr struck out three batters in a scoreless fifth. He's been able to strand six New Hampshire Fisher Cats on base today with his eight strikeouts. First pitch to the lefty Perez. Way inside, missed with a sweeper for ball one. Perez today 1-for-2, including a single his first time up and a strikeout his last time up. Carr last went six innings two starts ago versus Binghamton. The 1-0. Perez waves and misses through the sweeper that time. That is the signature pitch for Kyle Carr. He'll mix in the other variations, a lot of fastballs, sometimes cutters, changeups, but a lot of sweepers. Here's the 1-1. Another one misses low, 77. Two balls and a strike. So Carr has now gone 5-plus innings. Almost every start he's made this year. Here's the 2-1. Perez leans out of the way. It's inside. This is the ninth start in a row where Carr has gone five innings plus. All of those coinciding with May. The 3-1. And Perez waves and misses through the sweeper. That'll run the count full. So Carr maybe with a chance to set a new career high in strikeouts today or tie his career high. Remember, it was 10. Final day of May. Now in his final start of June. Same team looking for the same result. Holding a 3-2 lead. He dials up the 3-2. It's looped in the air deep down the right field line. Twisting foul, and it lands foul. One hopping into the New Hampshire bullpen. Ball looked like it could have been trouble, but it just kept on tailing. Carr has gone six innings or more four times this year. Trying to make it a fifth if he can get a quick and clean bottom of the sixth right now. Another payoff pitch. Perez grounds it right to the shortstop. Verde pats his glove, picks it off the ground, and fires it to first a little low, but easily handled by Nick Torres for out number one. So 5 1/3 for Carr now, 83 pitches deep. Cutter Coffey will dig in. Patriots bullpen is not fully active, but a little bit of throwing going on right now. Some light tossing and the weighted ball against the wall. Coffey today 1-for-2 with a single. Carr's first pitch on the way. Swing and a miss through the sweeper, nothing in one. Coffey as well, 1-for-2, strikeout and a single, just like Perez. Fisher Cats have 7 hits, all singles today. The 0-1. Coffey takes the sweeper low. That is one thing Kyle Carr has done masterfully today. 8 strikeouts, no walks. And that's not to say he hasn't been throwing balls. He's at 85 pitches, 30 balls, 55 strikes. He's just done a really good job using the count. Bases clear and one out, 3-2 Somerset. He fires home. And Coffey takes the cutter inside. Cutter Coffey takes a cutter. Earlier this week, Patriots had a similar performance. 2-1. Misses outside with a sweeper. Again, it's 3-1. Thursday night, Jack Siebert went on to strike out 6 batters. Didn't issue any walks. It's the second time any Patriots starter had done that this year. The other time was also Siebert. Here's the 3-1. Outside for ball 4. So there is the first walk of the day from Kyle Carr. Was able to battle back from a lot of 3-ball counts earlier today and even a few 2-ball counts, but not that time. So here's Cade Doty. One out, one on. That represents the tying run. And it's going to get Miguel Palma out there to make a mound visit. Dimitri Kokoris in on it as well. Somerset's 4th mound visit of the game. And the rest of the infield will converge. Trying to get Carr through this inning as the bullpen officially becomes active now. Got one Somerset reliever up and throwing down there. So the mound meeting broken up by home plate umpire Emmanuel Perez. And now Carr will try to navigate the bottom 2 hitters in this order. Got help with a double play early in this game. Carr has had to work around base runners in all but 2 of the 6 innings he's pitched now. And trying to continue the trend by keeping the Fisher Cats off the board other than those 2 in the second when he got the double play. So the right-handed batter, Doty. First pitch on the way. He swings and grounds it sharply to third base. It's off the glove of Moylan and into left field. If anything, it grazed his glove. It was hit hard, 95 off the bat. Moylan was reaching down for it, and if it touched his glove, it was ever so slight. That prolongs the inning, gets Coffey to second base. off the bat. Hit hard enough that it looked like it could have definitely been two if it was handled cleanly. So the tying and go-ahead runs on base for Jackson Horno. It's been a thorn in the Patriots' side this week. He had the two-run double for the only two runs on Thursday. First pitch to him here squares to bunt, and it's taken for ball one. Wants a rerun of the signs. Now the 1-0. Swing and a miss. Not squaring the bunt that time. On the cutter, it's 1-1. So it's the first error of the season by Josh Moylan with Somerset. After he'd started three games in a row at left field, flexed over to third base to get Kobe Morales a day off. Here's the 1-1. Horno takes the cutter just low. Ball two. Two-one pitch. Line drive high in the air, deep left center field. Sprinting back the gap is Avina. He's not going to get there. Coffey scores from second with a tying run. Rounding third is Doty. The relay from Verde is cut off. It's a two-run double for Jackson Hornung to give New Hampshire a 4-3 lead in the sixth inning. 112 miles an hour for that line drive. And Hornung, who's been that thorn in their side all week, has done it again. He had the two-run double that was the difference on Thursday, and he's got a two-run double to give the Fisher Cats their first lead of the game today. So for Kyle Carr, he had the opportunity to get through this sixth inning, but it looks like that's going to be the end of it. 5 1/3, he gives up 4 runs. We'll see how many are earned by the time this is all said and done. But he is on the losing end now after he was the winning pitcher for all 5 innings that he pitched to start this game. Here comes James Cooper. He'll take the ball from Kyle Carr and reach into the bullpen. Call to the bullpen presented by Drop RX. A new Patriots reliever enters after this on Fox Sports New Jersey.
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4: Call to the bullpen presented by Drop RX as the Somerset Patriots for the first time today are trailing after a Jackson Hornung two-run double. That was right after an error made at third base. And what's been a little bit of a sloppy defensive game, Patriots have made 3 errors by 3 different players in this game. And that's going to bring Nick Goodwin to the plate. Potential insurance run at second base now with one out as Ben Grable takes the ball for his 19th AA appearance. Grable overall 2-1, 3.38 ERA. But all of his success has come recently. Enters today with a 7 2/3 inning scoreless streak where he's only allowed 2 hits. A hit batsman in 3 walks. So here is Nick Goodwin, 1-for-3 with a single. First pitch on the way is upstairs on the fastball. Hornung's double, New Hampshire's eighth hit, and its first for extra bases. Comes in a huge spot. Grabel sets again. And here's the 1-0. Missed with the fastball outside that time. After Grabel got off to a slow start at Double-A, first 10 appearances had a 5.73 ERA. Now the 7 2/3 inning scoreless streak over his last 8 appearances. This is the 9th. All since the start of June. Grabel from the waist delivers home. And Goodwin takes the chest-high slider for a strike. Grabel started the year in Hudson Valley, 11th round pick of the Yankees just a year ago out of Indiana. Had a 1.17 ERA. So he spins and throws to second. Not a ton on that throw over. Hornung is running. The pitch is grounded up the first baseline right to Nick Torres. He'll handle it cleanly and step on the bag himself for out number two. And with Hornung in motion, easily able to get to third base, as he probably would have anyway. And that insurance run 90 feet away for Aaron Parker now. So it was a day for Kyle Carr, where pretty much all afternoon he bent but did not break. He left the bases loaded in the third. He left runners on first and second in the fifth. And used a double play to get through the second. First pitch to Parker is upstairs. The fastball at 97 starts the count 1-0. The 1-0. Parker lays off. Slider caught the outside corner for a strike. Good looking pitch from Ben Grabel. And the 1-1. Parker flies it in the air towards deep left field. Playable for Jackson Castillo. Easing back and looking into the sunlight. Makes the catch for out number three. So the Fisher Cats able to take the lead on a Jackson Hornung two-run double. Send us to the seventh. Patriots down 4-3 on Fox Sports New Jersey.
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4: On to the seventh inning. Somerset trails for the first time today at the start of a frame. 4-3 is the score as Sam Gardner takes over. Third pitcher of the day for the New Hampshire Fisher Cats. Gardner for his ninth Double-A appearance. Out of the first eight, three have been against Somerset, and they had his number earlier this week. He's 2-1, 8.59 ERA overall. Connor McGinnis leads off the inning. Left-handed batter, first pitch on the way to him, and McGinnis pops it up and out of play. McGinnis, 1-for-2, doubled his last time up, was stranded on third base to end the fifth inning. That was after a double play ended that frame. Gardner back into the delivery. The 0-1 is in the dirt. Slider missed. Due up in this inning, 9-1 and 2, McGinnis, Castillo, and Avina. They all had hits off of Sam Gardner earlier this week. They're the only three Patriots in the lineup to have hits off of Gardner this season. And they're due up. The 1-1. Looped in the air towards right field, right at Hedbert Perez. A few steps in and to his right as he makes the catch for out number one. So one away for Gardner, who pitched in the 10-2 Somerset win on Wednesday. That was the only game this week that was really not competitive. Jackson Castillo digs in now. Left-hand batter, first pitch to him. Castillo pops it up, drifting out of play down the left field line. Parker to give it a look, but he runs out of room quickly. Gardner had the appearance on Wednesday, where he went an inning and a third, gave up an earned run on three hits, four strikeouts out of the four outs he recorded, and did not walk anybody. He's now given up runs in back-to-back outings. Here's the 0-1. Jackson takes it in the dirt, kicking away from Parker. Nobody on base with one out. Patriots down by a run. Scored early, three runs in the first, and they've threatened since then, but have left five on base, plus the double play. He comes home with a 1-1. Castillo drives it in the air, deep toward the right center field gap. Sprinting in is Perez to pick it off. Not all that deep, it hung up for him. And there's the second out of the inning. Now on to Jace Avina. Jace today 2-for-2, a double, a single, and a hit by pitch. On base three times today. Base is clear for him. Top of the seventh, Somerset trying to come from behind a second straight game, as they did in doubleheader game two. First pitch here. Avina takes it upstairs for ball one. Doubleheader game one, Patriots led as much as 4-2. They fell behind 5-4. Here's the 1-0. Avina swings and misses. That time through a fastball. Patriots came back to tie it. Lost on the walk-off. And that was their 29th one-run game of the season. A lot of those recently. The 1-1. Avina takes it upstairs. Two balls and a strike. 29 one-run games. The Patriots have not fared well in those. They've actually lost their last three one-run games. The 2-1. Jace takes it at the knees. The fastball in there for a strike has Gardner a strike away from getting through the inning in this one-run game. 2-2 coming. And Avina takes it low. Somerset's last 26 games, half of them, 13, have been decided by one run. It's going back a full month to May 29th, which is the last time these two teams played each other. That's a lot of close games. 3-2 coming. Avina swings and misses through the fastball for strike three. So Sam Gardner works through the side in order to keep the Patriots scoreless in the seventh and hold on to a 4-3 lead on Fox Sports New Jersey.
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23: New Hampshire 4, Somerset 3. Ben Grable trying to keep it that way as he heads back out there to face Eddie Micheletti Jr. First pitch of the seventh is taken, and it's over for a strike. 96 on the inside black. Check out some out-of-town scores with a lot of other afternoon games today. Really fewer than the normal Sunday. There's only two other games going on. Grable's 0-1. And Micheletti takes the slider on the outside corner for a strike. And, of course, is two other games going on in the Eastern League. One in-division matchup. Portland leads Hartford 3-0. They've got a one-hitter going through seven innings there. As Grable gets ahead immediately. And he dishes the 0-2. Check swing, fastball upstairs, and he went per the third base umpire Trey Ward for strike three. 97-mile-an-hour fastball induces a sort of a strikeout for out number one. Ninth strikeout for Patriots pitching. We'll give way to Dub Gleed. Gleed 2-for-3, a pair of singles in this game. One of the four runs scored. First pitch. Fouled straight back off the catcher's gear of Miguel Palma, who looks okay. Sea Dogs in that one hitter. It was started by Blake Wehunt. He had himself a day. Six scoreless innings, one hit, no walks, and eight strikeouts. And then Jeremy Wu Yellen came in, struck out three batters in a row. And that's how they lead 3-0 there. Portland trying to win its first series of the second half, and they're trying to do it against the team that won the first half and establish their presence as contenders in the next leg of the season. 0-1. Gleed pops it up on the infield. Palma looking for it. Tiptoes over America 250 logo. Back towards the plate. Makes the catch for out number two. Couple quick outs from Ben Grable. Two away for Carter Cunningham with nobody on base. Fisher Cats hold a 4-3 lead. Another Northeast Division team, Reading, is leading 8-4 over Altoona right now. That was after they put up 14 runs last night, so they're making an early run for some offense. Grable's first pitch, and Cunningham takes the slider outside. Fight and Phils came into today 3-2, so they're also going for a series win. New Hampshire, Portland, and Reading, each with three wins to start their series. 1-0. Cunningham takes the fastball at the knees for a strike. They're all winning right now, so on the doorstep of winning a series. Fight and Phils have that 8-4 lead in the seventh inning in Altoona. Grable's 1-1. Cunningham swiped through the fastball at 97 off the outside corner. New Hampshire leading Somerset 4-3. They just took the lead on the Jackson Hornung two-run double. Grable's 1-2. Lifted in the air towards deep right center field, but playable for DJ Gladney. It hangs up for him as he makes the catch and ends a perfect seventh inning. So Ben Grable does keep the deficit at one run and sends us to the eighth inning on Fox Sports New Jersey.
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23: Pitching change as we start the eighth inning. New Hampshire leads Somerset 4-3. Patriots

0: Gladney leading off against Bo Phillip. First pitch on the way, and Gladney takes it down the heart of the plate. Fastball strike, nothing and one. Righty-righty matchup. Phillip becoming the fourth pitcher of the day used by New Hampshire. Deals the 0-1. DJ cuts and misses through the heater, and it's nothing and two. Phillip, 27 years old, former second-round pick as a shortstop out of Oregon State. Now is a pitcher, and is 0-2. Gladney pops it up down the right field line out of play. DJ today 0-for-3. Phillip, in his second season as a pitcher, has made six appearances for New Hampshire and posted a 3.86 ERA. Here's the 0-2. DJ swings and misses. Got him with the cutter for strike three. So Phillip fans his first batter on four pitches. And it's up to Nick Torres now. Try and spark a rally for Somerset. Patriots team that, again, in these one-run games, they went through a stretch May into June where they started to win a lot of those one-run games. That's when they went on the run and almost won the first half. First pitch on the way. Torres loops it out of play down the right field line. Now, over the course of this road trip, which will go in the books regardless of result today as a losing road trip, that's when the results have started to tilt the opposite direction. Patriots' first series loss since April last week. The 0-1. And Torres takes it low. Ball and a strike. And now Somerset has not lost back-to-back series at all this year. They lost their first and second road trips. The 1-1. Torres pops it up into shallow left center field. It's the second baseman cutter, Coffey, called off by Goodwin. Tracks it back onto the infield dirt and makes the catch for out number two. So this is a situation where Somerset's not just trying to split the series. They're trying to avoid back-to-back series losses for the first time all year. They had the stretch of seven straight series where they won or split. That was from the end of April until the second to last week of the first half, which was the last homestand against Binghamton, that they won 4 of 6. Here is Kobe Morales. He's had a spark for Somerset today. Two hits, both for extra bases, including his 14th homer of the season. First pitch on the way, and Kobe grounds it on the right side of the infield. Coffey's right there gloving the second hop, then flipping it to the first baseman Cunningham to end the inning. That's a perfect eight-pitch frame for the Fisher Cats reliever Bo Phillip. And it sends us to the bottom of the eighth, 4-3 New Hampshire on Fox Sports New Jersey.
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0: Pitching change for the Somerset Patriots presented by Drop RX. Chase Chaney takes over for Somerset. He'll be the third Patriots pitcher of the day, taking over for Kyle Carr and Ben Grable. 4-3, New Hampshire leads, bottom of the eighth inning. And it's 6, 7, and 8 due up for the Fisher Cats, starting with Hedbert Perez. First pitch from Chaney is swung on and missed, nothing and one. Starting with the curveball down the heart of the plate.

0: Perez 1-for-3 with a single, a strikeout, and a ground out today. Chaney, right foot back on the first base side of the rubber. The righty sets, standing upright. Here's the pitch. And Perez loops it on the ground toward first base, backhanded by Torres, who runs it to first himself for out number one. Solid defensive play by Torres on the weakly hit grounder on one hop. One away for Chaney, who's making his 14th appearance of the season. It's his seventh in relief, so half of those in starting role, half of those in relief. Some of those were in relief in a starting role, so as a piggybacker, he piggybacked Ben Hess a few times, even piggybacked Garrett Cole on one Sunday, as Cutter Coffey digs in. First pitch. It's taken just low. Curveball dropped too much for ball one. Coffey today 1-for-2, a single and a walk. As for Chase Chaney, a traditional reliever now, feels the 1-0. And Coffey takes it for a strike. That time got the sinker to land at the knees. Chaney has had his last five outings come in relief. The first two of those were the piggyback ones. About halfway through June. Here's the 1-1. Missed low and in with that heater. Or curveball. Two balls and a strike. Right around halfway through June. That's when Chaney started to work more in a pretty traditional relief role. 2-1. Coffey flies it in the air deep toward left center field, sending Avina back towards the warning track. It's going to be over his head and over the wall. At the base of the hotel in left center, Cutter Coffey has his third home run of the season. It's his second off of Somerset. It's a solo shot to give the Fisher Cats a 5-3 eighth inning lead. So Coffey continues a strong series. Second run he has scored today. Second run he has brought home today. Makes it a two-run game with Cade Doty coming up. Chaney's first pitch. Doty fouls it straight up off the sweet level. Nothing and one. For Chaney, this is the first time this season he's pitching twice in the same week in a relief role. He'd only done that as the starter Tuesday and Sunday. The 0-1. Doty pops it up again out of play. K. Doty today 0-for-3. Did reach on an error. That led to New Hampshire scoring the two sixth inning runs that originally gave them the lead. Now they tack on a run of insurance as Chaney sets beneath the word mark on his chest. He deals the 0-2. And Doty checked his swing. Pitch was low and he went around per first base umpire Chad Westlake. Got him with the slider. First strikeout for Chaney. 10th for Somerset pitching today. And that'll give way to Jackson Hornung. Well, Hornung is the villain in this game for Somerset, that is. He had the two-run double. That was in the sixth inning off of Kyle Carr right after the error prolonged the inning. First pitch on the way. And Hornung waves and misses through the curveball or slider, nothing in one. New Hampshire 5, Somerset 3. Bottom of the eighth inning and two outs. Bases empty for Chaney. He operates home. And Hornung squares to bunt, pulls back to look at a fastball strike. Patriots will have Miguel Palma, Josh Moylan, Kevin Verde due up, barring a pinch hitter when it gets to the ninth inning. Here's the 0-2. Hornung dribbles it in front of the plate, called foul before Palma playfully put the tag on Hornung. After today, day off tomorrow, Patriots will start a 12-game homestand on Tuesday. Here's the 0-2. Missed outside with that slider. Six against a Hartford team beginning Tuesday that they didn't play at all in the first half. One, two coming. Hornung takes the fastball just outside, evening the count. Series will end with Redding, who's gotten off to a good start in the second half. They're on the brink of winning their first series versus an Altoona team that's not been very good this year. A 2-2. Just missed. Curveball too far inside. It will run the count full now. Top of New Hampshire's order on deck. Cheney's first pitch now. It's popped up into shallow right field. McGinnis shields his eyes with his right hand. Now has the ball measured and makes the catch at the edge of the infield to retire the side. But a Cutter Coffee solo home run gives the Fisher Cats a run of insurance as we go to the ninth. Patriots trying to come from behind, down 5-3 on Fox Sports New Jersey.
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0: Off to the ninth inning, New Hampshire leads Somerset 5-3 after trailing for two-thirds of this game. Javon Coleman takes over with a safe chance. First pitch to Miguel Palma is popped up into shallow center field. Doty couldn't find it at first. Now he's got it measured. Steps it into his left and makes the catch in the gap. One pitch and one retired for Coleman. Coleman, the Blue Jays' number 25-ranked prospect, trying to put the finishing touches on what would be a series win for New Hampshire. Josh Moylan will dig in now. Down by two runs after Cutter Coffey's solo home run extended the lead in the last half inning. First pitch to Moylan. Lefty looks outside for ball one. Moylan's crushed lefties this year. He's not faced Coleman this week, but he's been really good versus Somerset. Two appearances this week, one save, two and a third scoreless innings, a hit, no walks, three strikeouts. The 1-0. Moylan grounds it weakly on the right side. Off the mound, Coleman gives way to Coffey. The second baseman glove flips to first, and Cunningham is there, and the Patriots are down to their final out. Kevin Verde called back into the dugout. He was on deck to pinch hit for him, or to bat for himself, but now pinch hitting is going to be Manny Palencia. So James Cooper pushing the same button that he has pushed the last 2 days. Miguel Palma pinch hit for Verde in the final inning of both games yesterday during the doubleheader. It paid off with a pinch hit both times. Today, Palma in the lineup, so Palencia gets the start. Trying to prolong this game in front of Connor McGinnis. Down by two runs. New Hampshire trying to put the finishing touches on a series win. First pitch on the way. It's taken over the inside corner for strike one. Oh, one. Palencia rolls it out off the mound. It skips to Coffey at second base. He fields it perfectly and throws to first in time to end the ballgame. So the Fisher Cats able to snag a 5-3 win over the Patriots and a series win over Somerset by a final score of 5-3. So the Patriots end up falling with three runs on six hits, three errors and five left. Fisher Cats end up winning with 5 runs on 9 hits, an error, and 7 left. So Kyle Carr pitched very well, but he's going to get tagged with the loss today after his 5 1/3 innings. Only 2 of the runs he allowed were earned, and that was the difference in this game, where Jackson Wentworth was on the losing end when he came out of the game after 3 earned runs in 5 innings. He will end up getting a no decision, and Yandre Rojas picks up the win. So Somerset drops both games of its road trip. They lose back-to-back series for the first time this year. They're 2-4 in the second half. They're 39-36 overall. New Hampshire wins its first series of the second half. They're 4-2, and they're 38-35 overall. We'll come back and wrap things up with one segment of post-game coverage presented by Flemington Department Store after this on Fox Sports New Jersey.
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0: 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So Somerset had the lead for most of this game but couldn't quite pad onto it. They took 3 runs in the first and nothing in the next 8. It started with a Jace Avina RBI double, picking up his 42nd RBI of the season, and then Kobe Morales with his league-leading 56th and 57th RBIs of the season on his 14th homer that gave Somerset a 3-0 lead right off the bat. And as it turned out, it would be 5 unanswered runs by New Hampshire. It started with Cutter Coffey singling on the infield. A ball that got thrown away by Connor McGinnis led to 2 runs scoring, made the score 3-2 in the second, and the score would stay that way until the 6th. Jackson Hornung with a 2-run double just after an other error made by Josh Moylan at third. New Hampshire took its 4-3 lead. Cutter Coffey padded that lead with his 3rd homer of the year and 2nd off of Somerset. And so Kyle Carter, like that, was tagged with the loss. He went 5 1/3 innings, gave up 8 hits, struck out 8 batters, gave up 4 runs but only 2 earned on a walk and no homers allowed. Ben Grable, 5 up and 5 down in relief, and then Cheney gave up the homer in his lone inning, which was the 8th. Jackson Wentworth gave up those 3 runs in the first and then shut Somerset down. So he gets credit for 5 innings, 5 hits, 3 runs, 4 strikeouts, no walks in a no decision. Yandre Rojas gave up a single and a walk in the 6th inning. Somerset didn't score to pad its lead, and then the next inning after that was the 2-run double from Hornum. Then there were hitless innings in the 7th, 8th, and 9th from Sam Gardner, Bo Phillip, and Javon Coleman. They each earned a hold, followed by Coleman earning the save and his 2nd save of the series to give New Hampshire the 5-3 win. So again, Somerset 39-36. They're 2-4 in the second half with this series loss. They're going to end up being 2 games out of first place because the team they played this week, New Hampshire, of course, is 4-2. And as we look at the Eastern League out-of-town scores, it's looking like the other teams that were entering today with a chance at a series win are also going to do just that. Portland leading 6-0. They just ended their game, a two-hit shutout of Hartford. So Portland goes 4-2 over Hartford to win the first series of the second half. And then Reading comes away with a 9-4 lead right now over Altoona. That game is in the top of the eighth inning. And so if Reading wins, they will win the series and they will go to 4-2. Then three games that will take place tonight. In fact, two games that will take place tonight. One got postponed. Harrisburg and Chesapeake rained out. They'll make that up later this second half at some point. Then you've got Akron visiting Richmond at 5:05. Richmond going for a series win there. And then you've got Binghamton visiting Erie at 6:05. Erie going for a series win in that game. Binghamton in last place. Somerset will be two games out of first, entering a two-week homestand that starts with Hartford and ends with Reading. Hartford, once again, having lost 2-4, just like Somerset did to start the second half. As for the rest of our out-of-town scores, on the minor league side of things, AAA Scranton Wilkes-Barre going for a series split with AAA Indianapolis, and they've got a good chance at it. They're leading 4-1 in a game where they lead 4-1, including a double from Owen Cobb, who picked up his first double at the AAA level. Starting at shortstop there, Cobb's got two hits. He's batting .429 in two AAA games. And Scranton Wilkes-Barre with a good start from Alex Cornelli, three innings of one-run ball. Early in the fifth inning there, still a ways to go. As for AAA Hudson, or rather High A Hudson Valley, they're playing in a doubleheader today, trying to salvage a series split. They won game one by a final score of 8-0. That was a three-hit shutout, started and ended with the starting pitcher. Franyer Herrera went seven innings pitched, no runs, a walk, three hits, and eight strikeouts in a game where Hudson Valley had a first inning leadoff home run from Caden Kent, a home run from Kyle West as well, and a homer from Roderick Arias. So that could be a silver lining depending on how you look at it. With Somerset's offense kind of scuffling over this past 2 or 3 weeks, there's definitely some bats being groomed down there in Hudson Valley, including Caden Kent, who went 3-for-3 with his sixth homer of the season earlier today. And it was also the 14th homer of the year for Kyle West. So some things to be excited about down there. The nightcap of that doubleheader taking place in moments with Sean Paul Lignan making the start for Hudson Valley. As for Single-A Tampa, they're going for a 5-win series over the Dunedin Blue Jays. They've got a 3-1 win waiting in the wings right now. Top of the eighth inning there. Tarpons have the lead courtesy of a Gabriel Lara home run. It was his third of the season, and it was a solo shot in the seventh inning. That was after Tampa already took the lead on a bases-loaded walk back in the first inning of that game. They've got some great pitching this week, and that has continued as they lead 3-1 in the top of the eighth inning. As for the big league club, Yankees will not play until tonight. They are on the master stage. NBC and Peacock, Sunday Night Baseball, Yankees visiting the Red Sox at Fenway Park. They're trying to go for a series, salvage the series finale, as they'll have Carlos Rodon starting versus Sonny Gray, 7:20 tonight, and you can catch it once again on national TV, trying to salvage the finale after losing the first three in that series. As for us, this is the end of a two-week road trip, 12 games, where Somerset lost both series. They won 2-4 last week in Portland, and they won 2-4 this week in New Hampshire. So a 4-8 road trip. Luckily, that is split between the first half and the second half. They'll go back to the drawing board next week, beginning a two-week homestand. 4th of July week, where we see the debut of the Somerset Semi-Quincentennials, the next alternate identity. Today's game in New Hampshire took place in 2 hours and 13 minutes here in Delta Dental Stadium. Fisher Cats able to come away with the win, with Yandre Rojas earning the win. The losing pitcher was Kyle Carr here in game number 6 of 6 this week and game number 12 of 12 during the road trip. For all of us with the Somerset Patriots, including Mike Lawrence and Adam Beck, I'm Stephen Cusimano saying so long from all of us with the Somerset Patriots. We'll see you for a 6:35 first pitch on Tuesday at home here on Fox Sports New Jersey as the Somerset Patriots pregame show presented by Horizon will begin at 6:15 p.m. That'll do it for us here for a two-week road trip that ended in New Hampshire. Our final score from Delta Dental Stadium was the New Hampshire Fisher Cats 5 and the Somerset Patriots 3.
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27: The South, the West, the Northeast, Midwest. I mean, everything is different around this
6: melting
27: continent.
6: Pot.
28: I'm not going front, man. I did not know that we would get this many different
0: citizens from this many different, like, if you watch these matches, they're filled with these countries.
27: Oh,
0: and I'm like, and I'm honestly, I'm sitting, I'm like, how many is how, where the hell all these Cape Verde people come from? How, how did they fill up a 65,000? Like, but it's a beautiful thing. And I saw a tweet that really, opened my eyes. It said, if not for world leaders, World Cup is showing us how much we all can really get along.
27: Exactly.
0: How many fights have you seen?
27: None.
0: Right. No. How much BS have you seen in stadiums of people throwing drinks or group fights or these brawls? But we see it every single Sunday.
4: Or even at a Dodger game.
27: Again, even that game last night between Austria and Algeria, you know, you can see the disappointment, but it's amongst themselves, you know, or the elation, obviously.
4: They don't take it out on the other fans of the other country.
0: They don't throw eggs. They don't throw eggs at the superstars as they're getting off the bus, walking into their team hotel. Knickerbocker fans.
27: All right. I just love the fact that so many people are discovering what a great country we have. All right. 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
27: Career. So now the Clippers have made it clear they don't want him to go anywhere. There are only, interesting, there are two teams that apparently he would give the thumbs up to if it got to that point.
0: Okay.
27: And it happens to be the two teams he played for.
0: Yep.
27: The San Antonio Spurs and the Toronto Raptors. Yeah. The one team that wants him, but apparently he doesn't want them, mm-hmm. are your Detroit Pistons.
0: Yep.
27: Like that is,
0: it's legit.
27: If you imagine a guy like Kawhi Leonard, I mean, when I always talk about, we talk about basketball IQ. Kawhi Leonard has one of the highest basketball IQs in the league,
0: right.
27: and he always has. He just, there is, you can just tell certain players that have a court awareness, like what's going on, what's happening with everybody else on the court, and they work that way. Kate Cunningham, I agree with, is one of those guys that also has that kind of, how dynamic. Now, I'm again, how much shelf life is left in Kawhi? Again, he's been a load management guy. He's, you know, been pretty much a 50 to 60 game guy. This past year, he did play 65 games. So that would be a big part of it. But I'm not quite sure why he's not interested in Detroit, because I think at this point of his career, and it still has tread left on the tire, man, I would love to see him play with a kid like Cade Cunningham. I think that would be, you talk about a dynamic duo.
0: Yeah.
27: That would be a dynamic duo.
0: I'm going to shock you right now.
27: Mm.
0: I don't want him there.
27: Why?
0: I think I have graduated as a radio guy in this business to not being fooled by the name for older guys. And we do it a lot.
27: How about the game?
0: I know. We do it a lot.
27: He averaged 28 points a game this year.
0: I got you.
27: You saw him.
0: It doesn't fit, though. Trust me. It just doesn't. It doesn't fit. And you talked about Alonzo Ball's availability, and I gave you, hey, last year he played this, but now we're going to look at Kawhi. And Kawhi did a great year last year, but it's fair. And I think Trajan, listen, he's doing what a great VP of basketball hoops is supposed to do. He's got some money to spend, and he's gonna spend it. They're not gonna try to MacGyver this thing together with a piece of aluminum foil, a firecracker, a band-aid, and a rubber band to get out of a cave. Okay, he's not about to do that. He is looking for a legitimate win now, but kind of a long term. Batman to Cade Cunningham's Superman. And Kawhi, we get infatuated and we get enamored with the name. And he did have a great year. But what did that do as far as translating to winning? That organization blew the team up. Zubat gone. Powell gone. Harden gone. Like he was so good this year that the front office didn't even let it materialize. They sent off three players that went off and had
27: good runs
0: with their new teams they got traded to.
27: Let's get CP in this because he is a Pistons guy.
0: I think he's with
27: me.
0: We haven't even talked about it. I think he's going to agree with me.
27: The word is Kawhi Leonard would only really be open to any trade conversations with the two teams he previously played for, the Raptors and Spurs.
2: Mm-hmm.
27: But there have been plenty of rumors that the Pistons are knocking on the door saying, yeah, okay. So what is your thought about if Kawhi Leonard, again, this is very hypothetical because apparently he would not want to do this, but hypothetically, how would you see Kawhi Leonard and Cade Cunningham hooking up together in Detroit?
2: A lot of trees need planted in Metro Detroit.
27: Mm.
2: I'm just saying. I think that would be a good pairing up. I still think the struggle has always just been like, is he going to be ready for the time that matters?
0: And
2: it's the one thing that I just keep coming back to every time because it feels like when he was with the Clippers, they did everything to try to make sure he was ready. Like they tried every solution out there, and he just was never ready. And I wonder at some point how much wear on the box do you need before you swear off the open box special? Especially when the open box special is still fairly expensive.
0: Mm-hmm.
2: Like, if they were getting a discount on him, sure, whatever. But if this is like, you still want to command top dollar on the market, when we haven't seen you do this, and quite frankly, the Clippers have been just completely
0: he wants an extension.
2: It's tough. It's so tough when it's like, this was going to be the guy who's going to bring the Clippers back to Providence, make them the top team in LA, and it never happened. And we keep getting told every year, just wait, here comes Kawhi. Just wait, here comes Kawhi. Kawhi never showed up. I've done too much of waiting for Godot here, all right? I'm like, all right, play's over. I'm out.
0: There you go. I'm with him on that. Not only that, here's one last thing. You tell me you don't want me, okay? Then why would I still pursue you? That's if it's really out there, I don't want to sign an extension with them.
27: Right?
0: Okay, Trajan, turn all your efforts to Jaylen Brown. Go get Norman Powell. I do believe, and a lot of people believe Norman Powell's gonna end up in Detroit. They have the money. They have the money. The Heat really kind of don't, because you can't. If you sign him, you got to really fill out that roster with the Heat, man. And you sign Norman Powell, that's gonna put a handcuff on that. So I do think he ends up in Detroit. But you don't want to be here. All right, I'll turn my attention towards the next shorty.
27: You're right about the idea that it's still out there,
0: right?
27: Even though he's made it clear, I will not sign an extension with the Pistons. I will not.
0: Listen, all right, I'll go talk to the shorty at the other end of the bar. I'm good.
27: Of course, he didn't do that in Toronto either. He ended up winning a championship. Coming up here on Fox Sports Sunday.
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11: NBC News Radio, I'm Lisa Carton. A senior U.S. official is warning Iran against any further attacks on shipping in the Persian Gulf. Ambassador Mike Waltz on Fox News Sunday.
13: Last few nights, where we'll continue to militarily, if needed, take down their infrastructure that they're trying to use to illegally control an international waterway.
11: Iran launched new attacks on Bahrain and Kuwait overnight. Waltz added that discussions between the two countries are ongoing and that President Trump will always give diplomacy a chance. Former President Joe Biden has some sharp words for his successor. During a speech to Democrats in Maryland last night, Biden noted President Trump's White House ballroom project and putting his name on the Kennedy Center. The former president called Trump a loser for the renovation of the Lincoln Memorial reflecting pool, saying it reflects something even worse than the narcissism and incompetence at the core of this administration. The speech came on the two-year anniversary of Biden's shaky performance during a debate with Trump in 2024. Biden dropped out of the presidential race weeks following that debate. The Northern Plains and Upper Midwest is being targeted by severe storms today. The primary threats are expected to be damaging wind gusts and isolated large hail. Portions of North Dakota and Minnesota could be hit hard as the storms move in. The southeastern U.S. could also be slammed today, including southeast Virginia and eastern North Carolina. This comes after dangerous flash flooding swamped Kentucky on Saturday, which left at least four people dead. The round of 32 in the FIFA World Cup starts today. Only one game is on the schedule today, as South Africa is set to take on Canada in Inglewood, California. Moving into tomorrow, Brazil will take on Japan in Houston, Texas, while Germany and Paraguay will face off in Foxborough, Massachusetts. Monday's action will finish up with a match between the Netherlands and Morocco. 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
0: Okay, he ranks 15th in the league.
27: That's right.
0: So he's 15th in the league at 17.3 shots per game.
27: Right,
0: and he hits seven right on the button.
27: Under 41%.
0: And I always round up. I either round up or round down. If it's plus five, yeah. So 41% out of those 15 players.
27: Yes,
0: he's 15th. Okay. Yeah, okay, so I give you that, but I know. All right. Listen.
27: How
0: so
27: about the top 20 players?
0: No. We're not going to go there. We won't go there. I give you that one.
27: Okay.
0: I give
27: you the worst shooting percentage of any volume shooter.
0: Of any volume shooter, as far as complete field goal percentage.
27: Yes.
0: But his 3-point percentage among those top 15 players, he ranks 5th.
27: Okay.
0: So he shoots better than seventh. He shoots better than seven more those guys from the three.
27: But how many of those guys are actually taking that many 3-point attempts? In other words, He led the NBA in three-point attempts.
0: He does hoist a lot of threes. I will give you that. He hoists a lot of threes. It's 10 a game. He's throwing up three.
27: Last year he was almost at 12 per game. Well, no, per 36 minutes.
0: Luka puts up more.
27: All right, you're right.
0: So he's second in the league, 10.3 a game. But listen, even at 10.3 a game, he shoots 37%.
27: Yes, 36.8.
0: Better than Donovan, Luka. That's better than Derek White, who's a three-point shooter. That's better than a few other names here. He's better than Jalen Brunson. Like, there are some guys. So right as far as volume shooter.
27: My point is,
0: in the 40%.
27: I know that he is capable to be more of a playmaker, setting up other guys.
0: Right.
27: Okay, that's not Ant's game, but it can be LaMelo's game.
0: Yes.
27: And so that's what Minnesota is trying to convey to him. This is not like garbage time that you've been playing for, unfortunately, your entire NBA career.
0: Right.
27: Where, you know, you're the guy, you're going to shoot, and you're going to do basically what you did in high school at the pro level. Now you're playing a different role. You know, and again, this is why I got back to the De'Aaron Fox situation with San Antonio, where a guy who had no postseason experience, when he suddenly got

0: it may dip. Programs have dips. I think Ohio State's dip could come this year because of their schedule, but I don't think it's going to happen. So Indiana being a constant part of the conversation for the third straight year is still very intriguing to me.
1: Well, and that piggybacks into my second storyline. I just talked about the SEC being down. Big Ten, three straight champions, three different schools. I actually think this could be the best year for the Big Ten as a conference. USC should have its best team. Dante Moore is back at Oregon. We just made the point. Indiana, neither of us think is going anywhere. I think Michigan, the quietest 9-3 team ever that, oh, by the way, their coach was literally focused on everything other than football, and they went 9-3. They have an adult in the room. Ohio State speaks for itself. And one, I'm curious, do they get that four straight national title? Is it Oregon, a fourth different school? But I think this is actually the best the Big Ten has been as a conference, which is crazy considering that, of course, they've won three straight national championships.
0: For as disastrous as it was for Michigan in the month of December, I don't know how you couldn't have come out of a better situation
1: 100%.
0: With Kyle Whittingham being your coach. Now, I still think that there are questions at the quarterback position, but you also make a hire where if you were to hire someone who is trying to build up that program, maybe you take a step back. Maybe it's just not there. I'm not saying that Kyle Whittingham isn't trying to build that as a winner. I just think that he has a different way of going about it. And his equity that he's got in the college game gives him a little bit more leeway in trying to sort out the issues at Michigan. To your point, may not be as big as people think, considering they went 9-3.
1: Yeah, and I was going to say, too, really quick on Whittingham. I heard our buddy Joel Klatt say this, is that, like, it's one thing to just get an accomplished coach, but an accomplished coach who kind of his ethos is also the program's ethos. You know, like, every program has a certain style of play that they want to play and that the fans embrace. And I just bring it up because Michigan, power football, running football, Harbaugh, and now you have Kyle Whittingham, who's the perfect
0: though. No, these rankings would have been different if Brendan Sorsby was still at Texas Tech, but he is not. So Texas Tech isn't as much of a story to me anymore. That would have been number one. The number one, and this would have been number two, and then subsequently Indiana would have been three, and Arch would have been number four. But I think that the number one story, I don't even know if it's close. It's what Lane Kiffin does at LSU this season and everything that comes with Lane Kiffin. Last year, it was Bill Belichick. It didn't happen. I'm not comparing the two. I'm just saying when we were talking about storylines entering the season, the Belichick one was just so weird. It just didn't. It wasn't like they became a marquee team. It was just like they were who they were, and there was a lot of dysfunction and craziness happening. And there's craziness happening in Baton Rouge, but I think it could be in a very, very good way. And Lane Kiffin always has people talking. So I think that's the top story in college football this fall.
1: So I had that at number three, not that Lane Kiffin isn't an individually bigger story, but I was just looking at the conferences as a whole, the Big Ten, SEC. So I had it at number three. So it was definitely one of my top three. And what I think is most interesting about it is Lane Kiffin at Ole Miss was a feel-good story. Redemption for him, program that essentially hasn't had success during any of our lifetimes. And it's this cool thing. And he's the underdog and he's off the grid, but he's making noise and he's competing with these teams. What is interesting about the LSU thing is, in addition to how he left, in addition to the fact that his first SEC game as LSU head coach is at Ole Miss, September 18th, circle your calendars or circle the schedule or whatever they say. I also think now he is at that school. He is at that blue blood. And he made a point when he left Ole Miss, you got to be at one of these schools. Well, now you're there and you're at a school. The coach that just got fired, and I'm not even a Brian Kelly guy, but he won 60%+ of his games, and it wasn't enough because he was compared to three straight coaches who had won national championships. Now going 10-2 or 11-1 isn't a cool story. It is the expectation. I'm just fascinated to see how this all plays out.
0: And in addition to the Ole Miss game, they open up with Clemson.
1: Right.
0: You also have Alabama, Texas, and Texas A&M on your schedule.
1: So awesome.
0: So it should be great fun with college football. Do you have
1: good stuff?
0: Yeah. I didn't know if you had anything more that you wanted
1: I'll just say really quick, I think Notre Dame's fascinating, and I think they're at an interesting inflection point for their program. It's been well reported. The SEC and the Big Ten are basically like, we don't need you. We're not going to schedule you. And so this is who Notre Dame is going to be in the next couple of years. I don't know if they eventually join a conference, but they're going to have trouble scheduling games. And so they're, as weird as it sounds, they're going to be semi off the radar for a lot of years, for a lot of the year, but they return a lot of people. And then the other thing with Notre Dame is, of course, how last season ended. They felt like they should have been in the playoff. They decided not to do the bowl game. And Marcus Freeman has kind of publicly said, our mantra for this year is leave no doubt. In other words, don't put it in anybody else's hands. It's basically, I just think they're fascinating. And then last one, just Miami. Can they continue the trajectory under Mario Cristobal? And again, that speaks to the balance of power away from the SEC.
0: Fighting Irish open up the season, neutral site game against Wisconsin at Lambeau Field.
1: Yeah.
0: Yes. The Badgers played LSU there a few years back in a home and home sort of thing where they played in Houston and then they played in at Lambeau, and they did this with Notre Dame. They played at Soldier Field in Chicago at one point, and then now the return game at Lambeau. He is Aaron Torres. I'm Dan Beyer. Speaking of those NFL sites, we talk with our good friend, NFL insider Adam Kaplan, as the NFL now kind of rides into the sunset for the next couple of weeks as training camps are a month away. We'll talk with our insider Adam Kaplan next year on Fox Sports Sunday.
2: Into the box, cutting it. Hernandez plays it across. Mbappe, go!
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